0: right-hander Korn. One swing could tie it for the Wildcats. Two out in the sixth. And the first pitch, swing and a miss, 0-1. The 0-1 outside. This has become an impressive and entertaining baseball rivalry in the postseason between the Mountaineers and the Cats. They'll spin around and offer a throw to second. Lawrence dives back safely. The 1-1. And he looks at a fastball strike. I think Ethan would like to have that one back. One ball and two strikes, two out, two in scoring position for Hindle. A 329 hitter with runners in scoring position. The pitch. Reaching swing and a roller to first. That'll be taken by Guzman for the out and the side retired. An excuse me check swing that stayed fair up the first baseline, and Kentucky just cannot catch a break. We go to the bottom of the sixth. It's West Virginia 4, Kentucky 1 on the UK Sports Network.
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0: Smell of popcorn and freshly cooked hot dogs waft through the air around the concourse of Kendrick Family Ballpark. It is a packed house. This place is a madhouse right now. In a winner-take-all, Kentucky and West Virginia, SEC versus Big 12. Winner gets Cal Poly. West Virginia will host Cal Poly if they win. If Kentucky wins, then you would have an NCAA bidding war slash decision on whether Cal Poly or Kentucky would host the Super Regional. Tyrus Hall leading off the bottom of the sixth, and he looks at a called strike. Hall is 0 for 2 with a pair of K's tonight. West Virginia on top, 4-1, and Kentucky starting to run out of time. Just three innings left, nine outs. The 0-1 misses in. Jelkin still on the mound for Kentucky, now at 42 pitches. Remember, he threw 98 on Friday. The 1-1. Hall shows bunt and takes a breaking ball down and away, 2-1. Pitch swung on and fouled off of Jenkins. Two balls, two strikes, and Brian DeBrower, our home plate umpire, will give Jenkins a moment to shake loose the pain. Looks like that might have got him around the hand, but he gives a thumbs up to the Kentucky dugout. 2-2 the count on Hall, the nine-hole hitter in Coach Saban's lineup. Jelkin has what he likes on the pitch call, and the 2-2. High. Full count. West Virginia fans stand on every full count. Into every pitch. Here's the 3-2. Swing and a miss. Strike three. Call it a foul tip. And it brings up the top of the order, Armani Guzman, who has got two hits tonight and six in three games against Kentucky. The first baseman, Armani Guzman.

0: First pitch to Guzman, down and in. It's almost fitting in some ways with the way this season has gone that Kentucky's finality, the season itself, comes down to this game. Called strike, evens the count at one. It's essentially a rubber match. It's the third meeting of Kentucky and West Virginia. The Cats won the first game 11-9. West Virginia won the second game 11-9. Same score. The 1-1. Driven to first and caught by Hudson Brown. We need to pause. 10 seconds for station identification. 10 seconds for a legal ID on the UK Sports Network.
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0: Darren Hedrick with you from Kendrick Family Ballpark. Gavin Allen is our producer tonight. Two outs for the Mountaineers here in the sixth inning. Gavin Kelly due up. He's 1-for-2. They shade him to pull left side, and he swings and mashes it to deep left. That ball is going to be over the wall and gone. Gavin Kelly's 16th home run of the year, his third against Kentucky. And West Virginia now leads 5-1. A wall scraper that just cleared the yellow marker where that left field wall begins sloping down from about 16 feet to 8. And he just scraped it over that slope. A two-out solo blast by Kelly. Here's Schoenfeld, and he fouls one straight back. Pitch home, and that's grounded up the middle. Base hit right under the glove of Jelkin. And Schoenfeld is now 2-for-4. And here's Nick Mangione out. That's going to be it for Jelkin. Jackson made it to 52 pitches and has allowed 3 runs in his 2 innings plus. Ira Austin, the fourth, has been getting ready in that fireman's role tonight, just as he's been the last two. Coach Mangione talking to Jackson. He has not made the call just yet, and now he will. So Jelkin probably had a pitch count of about 50, and he reached that, but West Virginia has got him for 3 runs in the last 2 innings as West Virginia leads it 5-1 in the sixth. Sean Smith threw up with a man on. We'll take a 60-second timeout for a pitching change here on the UK Sports Network.
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Austin takes over on the mound for Kentucky. With one on and two out, Mountaineers up 5-1 in the bottom of the sixth.

0: This will be Austin's 25th appearance. Leads the team. 14 innings, 19 strikeouts. Native of Metairie, Louisiana. Throw to first, and the runner Schoenfeld dives back. Smith tonight, 1-for-3. Austin has made two appearances. He's gone an inning and a third with two strikeouts in this regional, one hit allowed. Throw over and again. Schoenfeld back safe. Two outs in the sixth inning. The pitch. And there's a called strike on Smith. Kentucky's season is quickly dwindling away. They've got nine outs left here, trailing by four, their largest deficit of the regional. The 0-1 swung on and grounded to second. Hindle gloves, and he'll throw on to first to end the inning. Job well done by Austin. One batter, one out. But a home run by Gavin Kelly has made this a 5-1 West Virginia lead. And we go to the seventh inning. Kentucky will have Van Cleve, Cerny, and Hanson due up on the UK Sports Network.
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Virginia crumpled the Kentucky bullpen for five runs and won that game 11-9, and now they're in the driver's seat tonight in the winner-take-all. Pitch goes to the backstop, 3-1 on Van Cleve. Each out becoming more and more precious for these Wildcats with the season hanging in the balance. And we were talking a minute ago about how apropos it is that the season comes down to a rubber match in a game three against West Virginia. Strike called on Van Cleve, full count. Kentucky has struggled in rubber matches all season long. Payoff pitch, called, strike three. Fastball middle in. And there's one more out taken from Kentucky. Van Cleve thought he had ball four, but he got rung up. First strikeout for Korn. And here's Tyler Cerny. Kentucky in the regular season was 0-7 in rubber matches, all against SEC foes. The first pitch to Cerny fouled away to the right. And you had to think going into tonight they were due to reverse that. I mean, at some point you win a rubber match, right? Those 50-50 games. And they still might. They've got eight outs left, down by four. The 0-1. Swung on and rolled inside first, but gloved by Guzman. He'll circle back to the bag and retire Cerny. Four straight retired by Korn, and three of those four are routine ground balls to the first baseman. And here's Carson Hansen trying to keep the seventh inning alive. But Kentucky lost rubber matches at Ole Miss, at LSU, at home to Missouri, at Auburn, at home to Vandy, at Florida, and home against Arkansas. Pitch fouled back, 0-1. They never got swept. The Fighting Cats never got swept. But they just could not complete a series win in a rubber match. Swing and a miss, 0-2.

0: The 0-2 pitch struck him out swinging. 1-2-3 inning for Ian Korn. West Virginia leads 5-1 going to the bottom of the seventh on the UK Sports Network.
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0: Ira Austin will be back out for the bottom of the seventh after getting the final out of the sixth inning. He'll face Gravelin, Einish, and Kresser. That's 5, 6, and 7 in the West Virginia lineup. One run, 4 hits, no errors for Kentucky. They've stranded 4. West Virginia with 5 runs on 8 hits, no errors, 8 men left on base. Mountaineers were runners-up in the Big 12 to Kansas, both in the regular season and the tournament. Kansas is off to a super regional. They'll host Oklahoma this weekend. And Gravelin looks at a strike. If West Virginia hangs on to this 4-run lead,

They will host their first ever Super Regional against Cal Poly. The 0-1 looped out of play to the right. Now, West Virginia's been to back-to-back Supers at North Carolina, at LSU. They have never hosted a Super Regional. Kentucky entered tonight hoping to make their third Super Regional in the last 4 years. The 0-2 outside. Check swing appeal, but no swing. Head coach Nick Mangione entered tonight 2-0 in these regional game sevens with victories over North Carolina State and Indiana. And they've got some work to do to make it 3-0. The 1-2. Lined into left, base hit. Second hit of the game for Gravelin. He's been aboard three times. Jack Bennett is now throwing in the Kentucky bullpen. And now Adcock just ran down there and picked up a glove. Adcock threw nearly 70 pitches last night. So far, no Cleaver or Madison. Ground ball to second. Hendel goes to second for one. Bells turn around. Got him. Double play. 4-6-3. Nicely turned. That'll bring up Brody Kresser, who's 0-for-3. The postseason numbers for Kentucky under Nick Mangione have been impressive against non-SEC competition. They're 18-7, and West Virginia's got three of those seven losses. Kresser waiting on Austin, the pitch. Overhand, he comes high with a fastball. 1-0. The pitch sails up and away, ball two. Austin requests a new baseball. West Virginia leads 5-1, bottom of the seventh, two out, bases empty. Pitch home on the outside corner, a framed strike. Two-one, swing and a miss. The 2-2, swung on in line to third, dropped by Cerny, and the throw not in time. It was a low liner near his feet, unable to glove it cleanly, had to reach back for it, and Kresser hustling up the line beats the throw. That'll be an error at third base. And, of course, they score that a hit, because why not? That's not an accurate. That should be an error, but West Virginia will get the hit because they're at home. Here's a ground ball up the middle. That's a base hit for Lumsden. Rounding second, and into third goes Kresser. Back-to-back hits, and it's first and third.

0: First pitch misses in the turf to Hall. He has struck out three times tonight. He's got first and third, two out. Bottom of the seventh, 5-1 West Virginia. Pitch a called strike, 1-1. One pitch. Called strike two. Bottom third of the zone away. Pitch home, runner in motion, swing and a miss, strike three. And by the way, they have overturned that hit to Cerny. It is an E5, so not a hit. Hall strikes out for a fourth time. He wears the golden sombrero. Seven innings done here in Morgantown. Kentucky's got six outs, and they need four runs to keep their season alive. 5-1 West Virginia on the UK Sports Network.
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Owen Jenkins leads off the eighth inning for the Cats. They trail 5-1 in this winner take all. First pitch, a called strike. Korn has set down 5 in a row, 3 groundouts to first and a couple of strikeouts. Pitch home, and it's in the air to right. Towards the corner, long run by Lumsden. He slows into foul territory and makes the catch deep in the right field corner. And the Cats are down to 5 outs. On our Central Bank SEC scoreboard, Troy leads Florida 7-2 now in the top of the eighth as the Trojans try to make a super regional. Tarnish tonight 1-for-3, singled in the first inning. Korn rocks and fires. Tarnish swings and foul tips the ball 0-1. Pitch home, down and out. One. Check swing, but he went. Mr. DeBrower does not like to use his fellow umpires on check swings. He's going to call that himself. 1-2. He's done that all week. Pitch home. In tight. 2-2. They'll try again. The foul goes off to the right.

2-2. Looped out of play. Tarnish fighting to stay alive. One out, bases empty, eighth inning. 5-1 Mountaineers, 2-2, chopped foul. Tyler Bell waiting on deck. Bell's been bruised twice tonight, 0-for-1 officially. Bouncing ball up the middle. The shortstop left of the bag. Fields and throws and got him. Tarnish grounds out to short a second time. And there are two away for Bell. West Virginia leads 5-1. Bell, the switch hitter, batting left-handed. Swings, first pitch, and a foul tip, 0-1. Stadium lights are on. They haven't taken full effect yet, but they will soon. The 0-1 swung on and rolled foul off his leg towards first. Bell down to a knee, gets to his feet, and it's 0-2. O2 on the way. Line towards left. That will fall for a base hit. And Bell is aboard with two out here in the eighth inning for Luke Lawrence. First pitch to Lawrence, a big swing and miss. Corn readies from the first base side. The righty comes home, and there's a fly ball hit well to left, but out of play. 0-2.

Pitch home outside to Lawrence, 1-2. Swing, ground ball left side, base hit through the hole. Back-to-back two-out hits by Bell and Lawrence. A 2-for-4 night for Luke, and that'll bring up Hudson Brown. Luke Lawrence now to 257 career hits with that knock. And here is Coach Saban's for West Virginia making his way out.

And they're going to leave Korn in there to finish this eighth inning. Brown 1-for-2, and his one was a solo shot in the fourth inning. The only tally so far in this game for Kentucky. A swing here, though, and it would suddenly become a one-run game. The pitch. Swung on and launched to deep right center. That's a no-doubter. It's gone onto the roof of the Biotech Lab pitching facility. A three-run mammoth bomb by Hudson Brown, and it's a one-run game. 5-4 with two out in the eighth. Hudson Brown's second home run of the night has stunned these Mountaineer fans. A three-run shot with two out in the eighth. And here's Hendel, who's 0-for-3. He could turn his night around on one swing. First pitch cut on and missed. Kentucky went back-to-back last night. Could they do it again tonight and tie this game at 5? The 0-1, swing and a miss.

0: The 0-2 on the way. Outside, he laid off that one. Couldn't get him to chase it a third time. One, two, down and outside. Here's Korn's 2-2. That's driven in the air to left. That ball is going to be a goner! Tie game! Kentucky does it! They go back-to-back and belly-to-belly to tie this game at five with two out in the eighth inning. Ethan Hendel's first hit of the night is his biggest one yet. And we are tied at five. Do you believe? And West Virginia will make a visit to the mound. The players in that Kentucky dugout firing up the Big Blue Nation faithful, and one of the moms just got on the roof of the dugout and will quickly be helped back to her seat. It is stunned silence right now here at Kendrick Family Ballpark in Morgantown. West Virginia was up 5-1 with two out and the bases empty here in the eighth inning. And four straight Kentucky hitters have reached. Bell and Lawrence with back-to-back singles. Brown with a three-run mammoth shot onto the roof beyond right of the pitching facility. And now Hendel has gone deep to left. And it is a brand new game. And West Virginia taking their sweet time, using up every bit of a mound visit before making a call to the bullpen. Braxton Van Cleve due up. Two outs in the top of the eighth. It is a brand new ball game here in the Morgantown Regional. These two teams have played it so close in the postseason in the prior five meetings. Four have been decided by two runs or less, with the winning runs coming home in the final two innings. We'll take a 60-second timeout for a West Virginia pitching change. Two out in the eighth, tied at five on the UK Sports Network.
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Still in the top of the eighth inning with two out. Hudson Brown's three-run homer followed by a Hendel solo shot has tied this game at five. And Chanson Cole, who started the Friday game against Binghamton, is the new right-hander in for Wake Forest. Two outs, bases empty, and the right-hander Braxton Van Cleve due up. Cole, a 6'4 sophomore from Boiling Springs, South Carolina. He was at Newberry College before transferring to West Virginia. Cole's season so far, a 9-1 record in 17 outings. This will be his second relief appearance. In 86 innings, he has struck out 93 and walked 28. He's held batters to a 210 average. In that matchup against Wake Forest, Cole went six innings, allowed a run on four hits, and struck out 10. His first pitch to Van Cleve misses outside. In the bottom of the eighth for West Virginia, the top of the order will be due up. The 1-0. Van Cleve shoots a foul ball behind home plate, 1-1. Right-hander rocks and fires, and Van Cleve shoots a line drive into right. Base hit past the shift. That was a rocket past Cresser in shallow right, and Van Cleve's aboard with his first hit of the night. And it brings up Tyler Cerny. Five straight have reached with two out here in the eighth inning. 5-5 game.

0: And the first pitch taken for a strike, 0-1. Cerny 1-for-3 tonight, singled in the fifth inning. Kentucky is not going down without a fight. The 0-1 swung on and missed. He went after the breaking ball there. And the West Virginia fans feeling a little antsy now, getting to their feet and trying to support Chanson Cole. The 0-2, runner goes, swing and a miss, strike three, and the side retired. But the damage done, brand new game. Hudson Brown and Ethan Hindle go back to back. They have tied this game at 5. And Kentucky will bring a new arm in for the bottom of the 8th. Looks like Jack Bennett will take over. We'll take a break, come back and tell you more on the UK Sports Network.
1: All right. 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Score 0-0. 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

0: Last of the eighth inning, winner take all, and it's tied at five. Jack Bennett will take over for the Cats. The 6'2 right-handed senior out of Paducah, Kentucky. Bennett in this regional has made one appearance, went four innings, gave up three runs on four hits. He walked one and struck out three. Some of those runs crossing on his mark, though, were inherited runners. But Bennett replaces Austin. And Bennett will deal with the top of the West Virginia lineup. He's got to work against Guzman, Kelly, and Schoenfeld. Guzman tonight, 2-for-4 with a double. First pitch, a knee-high fastball strike. We appreciate all of you tuning in on this Monday night for the regional final championship game. Winner advances to the Super Regional against Cal Poly. The 0-1 lifted in the air, third base side, foul ground. Cerny's there, and he makes the catch. Guzman fouls out to third. One down for Gavin Kelly, who has doubled and homered in tonight's game. And if West Virginia were to win this regional tonight, Gavin would have my vote for player for most valuable player. Otherwise, I'm voting Hudson Brown at this point. First pitch, Kelly takes a strike. Middle in. Susie got the start tonight for Kentucky. There's a knee-high strike, 0-2. Time called by Gavin Kelly and the Mountaineers. Susie went three innings, gave up two runs on three hits. Jelkin followed and went 2 2/3. Gave up three runs on five hits. Coming back on short rest tonight. He walked one and struck out three, 52 pitches. Nothing and two on Kelly. Bennett readies. One out in the eighth inning. The pitch. Swing and a foul tip. Strike three. Two gone in the bottom of the eighth. Still tied at five. And Paul Schoenfeld due up. Schoenfeld 2-for-4, the pitch. Ground ball to short. Bell gloves. Bell sets the feet. Throw to first. Inning over. Three up, three down for Bennett. Brought to you by Lexus of Lexington. The relentless pursuit of perfection. Here we go to the ninth inning. Mountaineer fans are getting a little worried. Kentucky fans are fired up on that third base side. We're tied at five, going to the ninth on the UK Sports Network.
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0: Here we go to the top of the ninth. Kentucky and West Virginia tied at 5. Just like we drew it up, right? Hanson, Jenkins, and Tarnish will face Chance and Cole. Mountaineers have out-hit Kentucky 10-9, but two mammoth back-to-back home runs by Kentucky in the eighth inning have tied this game up. Second straight night against the Mountaineers. Kentucky hit back-to-back home runs in the eighth inning. First pitch to Carson Hanson, swung on and bounced foul. Hanson tonight, 0-for-3, ground out, pop out on a bunt attempt, and a strikeout. The 0-1, outside. Here's the 1-1 pitch, and that's away. Two balls and a strike. They have started removing shirts around the ballpark as the offering goes down and in, 3-1. It's a fad trending across baseball. They call it tarps off. Gentlemen start removing their shirts. Some need to keep their shirts on. Here's the 3-1. Outside, that's ball 4, and the go-ahead runs aboard. We'll see what Kentucky calls here. And now Coach Sabins is walking out. He has words with the home plate umpire and will stroll to the mound and visit with Cole. So Kentucky will huddle up with Jenkins and talk things over. And we'll turn down the crowd mic for a minute because there's some inappropriate things being said, and ours is a family broadcast. If you're thinking about maybe bunting Jenkins in a spot like this with a runner at first and nobody out, Owen only has one sacrifice hit all year, so it's not really something he's done a ton of, but if you're trying to get that go-ahead run into scoring position and avoid the double play, it's definitely something to talk about. Hanson is 5-for-8 on stolen base attempts. So we'll see what Jenkins decides to do here with Hanson at first base and nobody out, top of the ninth. 5-5 game. Tarnish waiting on deck. Chance and Cole throws to first, and Hanson dives back. You cannot afford a mistake on the base paths in this spot. Jenkins has not shown bunt yet. Here's the pitch. Now he squares, and he lays down a foul ball to the left. 0-1. This is where, as a young man, you got to put your heart and soul into executing this bunt. You got to put your face over the plate right there. And now time called, and Carson Hanson, I think, will be lifted for a pinch runner here. Cameron Owens has gotten off the bench. And they're going to call Hanson over to foul ground. So Hanson taken out of the game. Owens will pinch run.
4: He's running at first base for Kentucky, number 17, Cameron Owens.
0: Big spot here for Owens and Jenkins. Two freshmen trying to get it done. Pitch taken high. Throw down to first base, not in time. And Owens, able to keep his left paw on the base. Guzman was trying to push it off. A veteran first baseman down there. Jenkins 0 for 3 on the night. One ball, one strike. Nobody out in the top of the ninth. And Cole, the right-hander, throws to first. Owens back safely. Pitch home, taken outside, two balls and a strike. Jenkins levels the bat here with a 2-1 count. And the pitch, he squares the bunt, lays it down to the third base side. Gloved by the third baseman, he peeks to second, throws to first, got him. Sacrifice bunt by Jenkins successfully advances Owens to second with one out for the top of the order. Tarnish, 1 for 4 with a single back in the first. He's grounded out twice. For West Virginia in the bottom of the ninth, they will have Smith, Gravelin, and Einish due up. That's the middle of their order. Cats trying to take their first lead of the ball game here. Tied at 5 in the top of the ninth. And a lob to second forces Owens back to the bag. Boy, Tarnish would love to find an alley right here. Left center, right center. Just a line drive into a gap. Here's the pitch. And he takes in the turf, ball one. Or towards the turf, that ball was down. The 1-0, swung on and chopped foul. Tarnish with men in scoring position. He's a .362 hitter for the year. He has 38 runs batted in. Tyler Bell waiting on deck behind him. The 1-1. Swing and a miss. Now the fans of both teams are into it. One ball, two strikes on Tarnish. Go-ahead run at second, one out the pitch. Swing and a miss, strike three. Cole gets a big K there. His second in relief. And that'll leave it up to Tyler Bell. Kentucky's premier shortstop. First pitch to the switch hitter, and he looks at a slider on the knees for a strike at inside half. Bell 1 for 2 tonight. He's been on base 3 times. Cole's 0-1. Swung on and bounced back to the mound. Cole has it. He'll underhand to first, and we go to the bottom of the ninth. Kentucky strands the go-ahead run at second, and West Virginia will have an opportunity to walk it off with the middle of the order due up. Bottom of the ninth, tied at 5, coming up on the UK Sports Network.
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0: Scott Campbell Jr. takes over in left field for Kentucky. Only change defensively. Bottom of the ninth. Tied at five. 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
0: Jack Bennett to Sean Smith. Ground ball foul of third base in the bottom of the ninth underway. Tied at five. Nothing and one on Smith, who's one for three. I'm Darren Hedrick with you in Morgantown at Kendrick Family Ballpark. Gavin Allen producing tonight. From the belt, Bennett's ready, third base side. Here's his 0-1. Foul to the right. In our broadcast of this regional and the entire NCAA baseball championship for Kentucky on the UK Sports Network, brought to you by Kentucky Farm Bureau Insurance, big on commitments. The 0-2 swung on and missed, strike three, and Bennett gets his second K, and there's one out. Should Kentucky force a 10th inning, Lawrence Brown and Hendel would be due up. That's the guys you want in a spot like this. Here's Matthew Gravelin, 2 for 3 on the night with an RBI double. First pitch is a big swing and miss, 0-1. West Virginia right now still stunned that they are in this moment. Having to hit in the bottom of the ninth. 0-1 on the outside corner, strike two. They were up 5-1 in the top of the eighth with two out and the bases empty. Kentucky got back-to-back hits from Bell and Lawrence. Hudson Brown hit one onto the expressway. 0-2 bounced foul of third base. That one was shot by Brown all the way to Eastern Pennsylvania. And then Ethan Hendel clubbed one to left. Back-to-back homers to tie it at five. The 0-2. Swing and a miss, strike three, and there's back-to-back outs.

0: The first pitch to the next batter, Matt Einosh, who's in there for a strike. Bases empty, two out in the bottom of the ninth. Einosh 0-3 with a bruise. The 0-1, low. Bennett set at the belt, third base side of the rubber. His 1-1 outside, two balls and a strike on Einosh. You've got Brody Kresser waiting in the on-deck circle. West Virginia only needs a run. Kentucky needs to get this third out. The 2-1. Bouncing ball back to the mound. Snared by Bennett. He'll spin around on the hill, go halfway to first, and underhand the rest of the way for the final out. And it's a 1-2-3 frame for Bennett. He's retired all six batters he's faced. Three up, three down, brought to you by Lexus of Lexington, the relentless pursuit of perfection. We've got extra innings in this Morgantown Regional. Winner take all. 5-5 game going to the 10th on the UK Sports Network.
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2: At the University of Kentucky, we build, we work, we lead. 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For students and patients, farmers and families, fans and physicians, from dawn to dusk, we are here advancing Kentucky together.

Luke Lawrence will start the top of the 10th inning against Chanson Cole. Kentucky and West Virginia tied at 5. And now they are starting to eject more and more fans from the ballpark for being a little too rowdy. First pitch to Lawrence, swung on and lifted towards center, chasing back Schoenfeld. He's there to make the catch, and there's one out. Luke now 2 for 5. And here's Hudson Brown, who's homered twice tonight, including that 3-run bomb in the 8th inning that's yet to land. Boy, if he does this again and gives Kentucky the lead, first pitch, swung on and fouled back, and he was aiming to do just that. West Virginia will have the bottom third of the order due up in their half of the 10th. That's Kresser, Lumsden, and Hall. 5-5 game. The 0-1 taken outside, 1-1. Cole from the first base side. The big righty comes home and missed away, ball two. He is trying to avoid that big barrel from Hudson Brown. The pitch. Swing and a bouncer foul. 2-2. He was out in front of that off speed. And now, with one out, the base is empty. It's 2 balls and 2 strikes. The 2-2. Low and away. Full count. A walk would bring up Hendel. And Braxton Van Cleave might get a chance to bat here in the ninth. Or the 10th, rather. And we know what kind of late-inning heroics Braxton has delivered to this team in the back half of the season. Here's a payoff pitch. Swung on and drilled up the first baseline. Foul. Tried to stick that ball fair

They'll try again, the 3-2 part two, and Brown drills a foul ball on the ground, third base side. Troy has eliminated Florida 10-2, so it'll be the Trojans of Troy and Little Rock in a super regional this weekend. Payoff pitch, low, ball four, and Kentucky's got the go-ahead run on board again. Second walk issued by Cole. And here's Hendel, who hit the game-tying shot just over the wall in left. That was in the eighth inning. First pitch. Hendel swings and drives it. Left field. Foul ball by inches. It wasn't going to be out, but it would have been down and towards the left field corner. One out, one on, 10th inning. They'll throw to first to keep an eye on Brown. Hendel 1-for-4. The 0-1 taken, low strike, 0-2. Ethan didn't like the call, but you're going to have to battle here with two strikes now against Cole, who has racked up his share of K's this year. The 0-2 on the way, down and out with a sweeping ball. Trying to get Ethan to chase. The right-hander comes home, and Hendel swings and smashes one to right. Foul. Man, oh, man, that is twice now. He has just barely missed sticking one fair and into the corner. One on, one out for the Cats, tied at 5 in the top of the 10th. A valiant comeback effort, and now they're trying to complete it with an improbable victory over the homestanding Mountaineers. Still 1-2. The pitch from Cole. Bounced foul up the third baseline.

see if he gets something else to drive here. The 1-2. Bouncing ball, foul. Left side. Cole trying to hide that fastball from these hitters. Kentucky locked in right now. Hendel battling with two strikes. And now Steve Saban steps out of the dugout for West Virginia. This might become a little game of cat and mouse here. So West Virginia will call time with Cole, their Friday starter. Well north of 30. In fact, he's almost closing in on 40 pitches now. Looks like there is a reliever ready to go in that West Virginia bullpen. Saban's looking down that way. And he will make a pitching change here. So Ethan Hendel is going to have to adjust on the fly as West Virginia plays a little chess here to try and bring on a new reliever that might get a quick swinging strike or

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An interesting choice for Coach Saban's in West Virginia here in the top of the 10th, tied at 5, Kentucky with a man on and one out as they go for Dawson Montessa out of the bullpen. He started the game against Wake Forest yesterday and threw 123 pitches, went 7 1/3 innings against the Deacons. Gave up 5 runs on 4 hits, 4 walks, and 7 strikeouts. So Montessa, who's had no time to rest, will be asked to pitch the 10th inning here in a 5-5 game. He inherits a 1-ball, 2-strike count on Ethan Hindle with 1 out and Hudson Brown, the runner at first. So Montessa will hope he just needs one pitch here. The offering home outside, 2-2. Tried to get Hindle to chase that breaking ball away. The 2-2 now. Struck him out. No, it's a foul ball. And Kelly was unable to hang on to it. I thought it might be a foul tip, but Kelly dropped it. And it's still 2-2. So Montessa, hands together. And he deals. High, ball 3. Another right-hander throwing in the West Virginia bullpen. Looks like they've got a lefty up, too. It'll be a payoff pitch to Hindle. Outside ball 4, and Kentucky's got 2 on and 1 out for Braxton Van Cleve. Hudson Brown, the go-ahead run, is pushed to second. And here's Van Cleve, who's 1-for-4, had a single sneak through in the 8th inning. Left-handed batter. First pitch, Van Cleve takes a strike on that outer third. He has delivered big moments, the walk-off grand slam against Vanderbilt. He had another 9th inning home run against Tennessee that got Kentucky within a run. The 0-1, swing and a miss on a breaking ball at his back foot. One out in the 10th. Five-five game. 0-2 on Van Cleve. Montessa deals, and he takes at his back foot. It dies at the feet of the catcher, Kelly. Runners stay put. 1 ball, 2 strikes. The 1-2 fouled into the screen. Coach Saban's choosing not to use his bullpen. He's using up all of his starters to try to win this game. And keep Kentucky off the board. 1-2, got him swinging on the off speed.

0: So here's Tyler Cerny inserted into the lineup tonight, playing third base. He's 1-for-4 at the plate. He's got two on and two out in the 10th, tied at 5. And the pitch. Swung on and drilled to left, but that's right at Gravelin, who makes the catch to end the inning. Well struck by Cerny, but it was right at the West Virginia left fielder. And the side retired. Bottom of the 10th coming up. Presser, Lumsden, and Hall will be the batters for the Mountaineers. Still tied at 5 on the UK Sports Network.
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bottom of the 10th inning. Jack Bennett is back out for a third frame. He'll face the bottom of the order, starting with Brody Kresser, 0 for 4. Kresser has struck out twice and reached on an error. Bennett has struck out three and has retired six batters since entering the game. First pitch, and Kresser takes up an in, ball one. One run wins it for West Virginia. Kentucky needs a clean inning here, a scoreless inning. The 1-0 swung on and dribbled through the shift right side, base hit. He went against the grain, and it's a leadoff single. They had him shaded to pull, and Kresser got enough of it to punch it into right field for a leadoff hit. First base runner against Bennett. And that'll bring up Ben Lumsden.

Lumsden tonight, 1-for-3 with a walk. Throw to first, checks on Presser. Presser 6-for-6 on stolen base attempts this year. The pitch home, and Lumsden takes a strike. Bennett readies his 0-1 outside. They are all upstanding and rooting for the Mountaineers here in Morgantown. The 1-1 taken outside. Two balls and one strike. With the nine-hole hitter Hall waiting on deck. Bennett's 2-1. Check swing, he went. No appeal, 2-2. This Virginia's dugout didn't appreciate that, but we haven't seen many appeals when Mr. DeBrower is working home plate. He always seems to take it himself. Two balls and two strikes. And the right-hander comes home. Down and in, ball three. Bennett's got to throw his best pitch of the night right here. You cannot walk Lumsden with a man on already and nobody out. Here's the 3-2, and he does. Ball four outside. West Virginia has set the table. And a quick visit to the mound by the Kentucky infield. And now West Virginia will call timeout. And Coach Sabins will huddle up with his group. The winning run is now in scoring position with nobody out.

0: Dan Rozelle will now take his visit to the mound while West Virginia is huddled up on the first base side. And Ryan Schwartz is going to come on to play right field. So Kentucky's outfield is now Scott Campbell Jr. in left, Jace Tarnish in center, and Ryan Schwartz in right. And Dan Rozelle's bringing all of the outfielders and all the infielders in with him to talk over some strategy. It's a 5-5 game in the bottom of the 10th. West Virginia with two on and nobody out. If Kentucky goes down tonight, they're going to go down fighting as they've done all year. Bennett, you'd love to get a double play here off a ground ball. But West Virginia might have other ideas. Hall might try to bunt these men into scoring position and give his top of the order two chances to beat Kentucky. We'll see what they elect to do. The wheel play is on, and the pitch is bunted foul. 0-1. See what Hall does here. Hudson Brown sneaking in from first. He squares the bunt and takes away. One ball, one strike. Hall has struck out four times tonight wearing the golden sombrero. Pitch home is bunted in the air. Back to the mound. Bennett catches it and looks the runners back, one away. A failed sack fly, or a failed sack bunt by Hall. And it's the top of the order, Armani Guzman now, with runners at first and second. A double play ball gets Kentucky to the 11th. 5-5 score in the 10th inning. If it gets to the 11th frame, Campbell, Jenkins, and Tarnish do up for Kentucky. The winning run is Cresser at second base for West Virginia. The first pitch to Guzman, down and out, ball one. Guzman fouled out to third base against Bennett in the eighth inning. On the night, he's 2-for-5. The 1-0, outside, ball two. Looks like Niall Adcock is warming in the Kentucky bullpen. He threw nearly 70 pitches last night. The 2-0. Swung on, ripped into center on a line. Tarnish lays out but can't catch it. Cresser rounds third. He's coming home, and West Virginia wins. Jace Tarnish gave it every full-out effort, every bit of what he had to catch that sinking line drive, but could not come up with it. And West Virginia, for the second straight year, eliminates Kentucky to win a regional. And the Mountaineers will host a super next weekend against Cal Poly as West Virginia wins it in 10 by a final score of 6-5. Kentucky's season comes to a heartbreaking end in the bottom of the 10th, and they'll finish the year 33-23. Final score in 10 innings, West Virginia 6, Kentucky 5. We'll come back and recap this one in a moment on the UK Sports Network.
1: All right, all right. 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Score 0-0. 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
0: We welcome you back to Morgantown and Kendrick Family Ballpark, where West Virginia beats Kentucky 6-5 in 10 innings. These two teams have met 6 times in the postseason now. 5 of those have come down to 2 runs or less, with the winning run scored in one of the final 2 or 3 innings. West Virginia celebrating in front of their fans while John Denver's Country Roads plays along the loudspeakers. Kentucky's season comes to an end for the second straight year in a regional final. They're now 33-23. That'll be their final mark. West Virginia with the win improves to 43-15. Final line, Kentucky had 5 runs on 9 hits, 1 error, 8 men left. West Virginia with 6 runs on 12 hits, no errors, 10 men left. Your time of game was 3 hours and 25 minutes. The attendance, 4,607. Winning pitcher was Dawson Montessa in relief. He's 4-4. Jack Bennett takes the loss. He's now 2-4 for the year. Kentucky made a valiant effort in this one. They were down 5-1 going to the 8th inning. They had 2 outs and nobody on. And the heroes that have carried this team all season made one last gasp. With 2 out, Bell singled, followed by a hit from Luke Lawrence. Hudson Brown then destroyed a ball over the right field wall to make it a 5-4 game. And Ethan Hendel immediately followed with his only hit of the night. A loud, thunderous home run to left that tied the game at 5. Kentucky had opportunities to get the winning run across in the 9th and 10th innings, but they weren't able to find that key hit they needed in those moments. And in the bottom of the 10th, Brody Kresser led off with a single. A walk to Lumsden put him in scoring position after Tyrus Hall... After Hall failed to sacrifice the runners over, Armani Guzman won it with a single to center. Luke Lawrence, it was just announced, Luke Lawrence made the all-regional team for Kentucky. Tyler Bell also made the all-region, and Jace Tarnish made the all-region team here in Morgantown. 6-5 West Virginia, the final. Our coverage on this postseason has been brought to you by Kentucky Farm Bureau Insurance, big on commitments. Our final UK Healthcare play of the game of the season is a pair of plays by Kentucky tonight. Hudson Brown and Ethan Hindle going back-to-back with two out in the eighth inning to tie the game at five. Those will be our final plays of the game, brought to you by UK Healthcare, Kentucky's number one hospital and the official healthcare provider of Big Blue Nation. When we come back, we will finish things up and put a ribbon on the 2026 season. Kentucky falls in 10 innings to West Virginia by a final score of 6-5 here on the UK Sports Network.
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0: 10 innings tonight in this regional winner take all, and it was West Virginia getting the win over Kentucky by a final score of 6-5. We welcome you back to Kendrick Family Ballpark one last time on this season. Head coach Nick Mangione meeting with his team right now down on the field. Obviously a lot of tears, some sad faces, some careers coming to an end. Luke Lawrence will finish with 257 base hits. What a warrior he was in that Kentucky uniform. 2 years playing in Lexington. And I don't want to start going down the list because I'll miss somebody, and I don't want to do that. But, oh, man, what a fight from this team this year. It was a long journey. Started back in the fall. Really cranked up in February. This team rolled through the non-conference with an 18-3 record that included sweeping a St. John's team that is now in a super regional. It included sweeping a Citadel team that made the NCAA tournament. And it included a conference record that wasn't what Kentucky wanted it to be, but it was a team that didn't get swept. They were one of only three or four teams in the league this year that did not suffer a sweep through the conference slate. They had series wins over Tennessee. They swept Alabama. They made it into the postseason and put a scare into the West Virginia Mountaineers. Kentucky won that first matchup 11-9, lost the second one 11-9. But what a cruel fate that Kentucky struggled to win rubber matches all season. They were 0-7, and they fall short again tonight in an eighth try by a final score of 6-5. You try to remember the positives throughout an up-and-down season, and Kentucky, for the fourth straight year, was in a regional. That's never happened before in this program's history, but this team found a way to make it, and they found a way to make some noise. They were on the cusp of their fourth straight super regional, but will ultimately come up short. But still, what I'm going to remember is the fight from this team. Hudson Brown, Ethan Hindle, you know, Luke Lawrence, Tyler Bell. What about Braxton Van Cleve? What a story he was in the second half of the season. A pitching staff that was led by Jackson Jelkin, who would do whatever he could to help this team win. Jack Bennett put it all on the line in this postseason, pitching for the school he grew up rooting for. So did Chase Alderman yesterday. Niall Adcock turned into one of the more reliable relievers this year. He turned his way from a young man who struggled his first season in the SEC last year with his work ethic, became a guy that Kentucky could rely on in big moments this year, and he came through time and again, including last night. But season falls short of where this group wanted to be, but still a valiant effort and a lot of fun memories along the journey that started back in February with that trip to UNC Greensboro. And so ends our time with this team, as they are still huddled up here at Kendrick Family Ballpark. And we'll put away the bats and the gloves and the helmets and the cleats and await another season. Some of these guys are experiencing their final moments as a collegian, whether they're about to go on to bigger and better things with the MLB draft in their pro careers or have just exhausted their eligibility. So we wish them all the best, and we're excited about where the future is going for this team. But that's going to do it for us. We're going to sign off and say one final good night here on the UK Sports Network. As real quick, just want to thank all of you, all the great fans who have listened to us throughout the spring, have been with us. I want to thank the Hall of Famer, Keith Madison, who has sat in with me on some of these broadcasts at Kentucky Proud Park. Our guys who have filled in throughout the season, Jeff Picoro, Andrew Kappas, and Dick Gabriel. Doug Flynn's been on with us. The players, awesome group of young men. They were fun to be around. Appreciate every moment with those guys and the time that they gave us, letting us into their locker room to share their stories and get to know them as more than just players this year. To head coach Nick Mangione and his staff, who are always welcoming and forthcoming with information for us and have made us feel like we're part of the Kentucky baseball family as well. We appreciate his time and efforts so much. And so we thank Coach Minge and the players. Thank our great producers this year. Gavin Allen has done a great job tonight and throughout the season. Also, Bo Robinson and Billy Rutledge and Gus Allen, all the folks with the UK Sports Network. And from Brandon Baker to Brad Tucker to Curtis and Brent, Michelle and Jensen, and on and on and on, Adair, all of you, thank you so much for making this a great broadcast, because we have so much fun bringing it to you night in and night out. And with that, we will sign off. We'll go into an off-season of rest. The Wildcats will re-rack and reset, be back in the fall to prepare another baseball team and pursue another trip to Omaha in 2027. Enjoy the rest of your summer. Again, thank you for listening. Final score here tonight in Morgantown, it was West Virginia 6, Kentucky 5 in 10 innings. Morgantown's West Virginia Mountaineers advanced to the Super Regional. They'll host Cal Poly this weekend. So for all of us at the UK Sports Network, this is Darren Hedrick saying good night and goodbye from Morgantown here on the UK Sports Network.
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0: Stopping by the Joe Pag Show for your Monday. A lot coming your way. We've got Robert Spencer next hour from Jihad Watch. He's got a lot to say about what's going on in this country, in England, in France, all over the Western world when it comes to radical Islam. We're going to talk about that, certainly. And hour number three will be Cahill. We talk about how this guy, Hassan Piker, goes by Hassan Abi on Twitch. He's a multimillionaire who's got a million-dollar, $3 million house, pretending like he wants socialism. And then his uncle, Unger, whatever the hell the guy's name is, they've been banned from going to the UK. And as much as I disagree with them when it comes to politics and their ideology, I don't think they should be banned from going to the UK. The UK's got to lighten up when it comes to free speech, because they're allowing anything and everything to happen there, but you won't let a couple of Americans come over? That's kind of weird. Meantime, let's go to the phone line. It's going to be line three. Dan is in California. Hi, Dan.
6: Hi, how you doing?
0: Living the dream. Talk to me.
6: In about 2010, I had a girlfriend that listened to NPR, and I was busy working a lot, and I just kind of listened, but I didn't pay too much attention.
0: Okay.
6: And then one day I heard something that kind of didn't make sense. And so I wanted more information, so I emailed the ombudsman and just asked some questions, and I was a little clueless, and no answer, no reply.
0: Okay.
6: And so, I don't know, a week or so later, I emailed them again, say, hey, did you get my email, blah, blah, no answer. And then I went, geez. And so I ended up emailing them about 6 or 8 times. No answer. And then I went like, I think I know what's going on. And my mom had always, and I started listening to NPR a little more closely and actually kind of thinking about it. My mom had always listened to Rush. And so I started to listen to Rush a little bit. And I went, well, this guy makes sense. And, you know, I mean... I've got a degree in economics. I'm not the smartest guy around, but I'm not stupid.
0: Right.
6: And Rush was telling the truth. And it's like, huh, well, what he says makes sense. And what they say is kind of BS. And that's kind of where it started. I started listening a little more, and it's like, oh yeah, 60 minutes can change the answer to a question to some other answer.
0: Yeah.
6: And so that's kind of how I roll now.
0: Well, Dan, I love the process that you went through. I think it's very smart. I hope that everybody will do that. Thanks for the phone call. I hope everybody will do that, because if you go through that process and decide that this show is not your cup of tea, I'm good with that, as long as you gave it a shot and then you go find something that makes sense to you. Don't just accept what your local news says. Don't just accept what the local newspaper says. Don't just accept what any of the networks say. And don't accept what I say. Go and research and find out who's giving you the straight skinny and what you enjoy listening to as that's happening. Break here. We're back after this. Keep it on the Joe Pags Show.
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8: Listen, we've got to face reality. 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
14: A deal could be coming. I'm Lisa Lacera, Fox News. President Trump says a deal with Iran could happen over the next week. The president with the comments during an interview with ABC News as he spoke by phone today with the leaders of Israel and Hezbollah, and they agreed to a temporary ceasefire.
15: He posted on Truth Social he thinks the negotiations will continue at a rapid pace.
14: Fox's Lucas Tomlinson at the White House, but Israeli Prime Minister Benjamin Netanyahu has said if Hezbollah does not stop attacking Israel, Israel will launch strikes at Beirut. A not guilty plea from an Iraqi man accused of planning multiple terror attacks, including one against President Trump's daughter Ivanka.
16: Hezbollah terrorist commander Mohammed al-Sadi pleaded not guilty today in Manhattan federal court to 8 charges, including conspiring to provide material support to 2 foreign terrorist organizations, Kataib Hezbollah in Iraq and Iran's Revolutionary Guard Corps. Now, in court, al-Sadi today was defiant, at one point shouting, quote, "I'm a prisoner of war. I'm not a criminal." His lawyer has said al-Sadi is a political prisoner. The 32-year-old is accused of directing and planning nearly 20 terrorist attacks and attempted attacks throughout Europe and the United States in retaliation for the U.S.-Israeli war in Iran.
14: Fox's Brian Yenis at Manhattan Federal Court. Prosecutors say the suspect made a pledge to assassinate the president's daughter, even having a blueprint of her Florida home. A South Carolina jury has found store owner not guilty of murder in the 2023 shooting of a black teenager. The jury returned the verdict for Chike Rick Chow, who shot the 14-year-old in the back after chasing him through the convenience store, but maintained he acted to defend his son. President Trump reportedly reconsidering whether to move forward with a $1.8 billion dollar fund meant to compensate his supporters. 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
17: 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Thank you for joining.
9: Ma, ¿y qué almorzaste?
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8: Great radio stations everywhere, along with Sam and Polo. It is the Joe Pags Show. Thanks a lot for stopping by. Sam, salt on the watermelon or not?
29: Sometimes. It depends.
8: Polo?
30: No.
8: Yeah, me either. And it just, to me, it's almost like pineapple on a pizza. That's a no, right, Sam?
29: I mean...
8: Sam?
29: I don't Sam. Hate it. I don't hate it.
8: With me as your father, you like pineapple on your pizza?
29: I mean, I didn't say I like it. I said I don't hate it.
8: Polo?
0: No.
8: No. I'm just putting it out there. I just can't do the salt and sweet. It just doesn't make sense to me.
0: I mean, now if you're talking about like the I don't know what you would know it as, like Lucas or like the, I guess they keep showing those commercials for that tahine stuff. Like, I don't like tahine personally, but there's other like chili powders that I would put on there, but not salt. I no. Just like I don't like sugar on, or a sweetener on strawberries. To me, if it's not sweet enough, you know, then too bad. But
8: see, that's a different thing for me. I don't mind a little stevia or something on something that's already sweet. But when you're mixing sweet and salt, it just is weird to me. Sam, you like a spaghetti sauce or a pizza sauce, cheese, and pineapple?
29: I mean, not just pineapple. Mm-hmm. I mean, that would be kind of gross, but it needs to have the salt and sweet. Mm-hmm. Really?
8: Ew. Polo, anything?
0: No, thank you.
8: I can't do it.
0: Can't.
8: I can't do it. I don't know. Maybe it's just me. But God bless you if you think it's okay. Because literally there's somebody online who makes steaks and whatever, beef and whatever. And she said something, some, you know, influencer for HEB, which is the local grocery store here. And she said, yes, pineapple should be on a pizza. I just unfollowed. I'm like, goodbye.
0: you know what? I'll give you it's probably a weird comparison, but I was having these like sliders, right? And they were on those like King's Hawaiian bread, which are great. Right. And you would think, oh yes, it's so, you know, sounds like a great idea. At first I wasn't liking it because the bread was too sweet, you know? And then when I added the pickles too, cause they had it like this little tower thing or whatever. And once I added, then it balanced it out. Then I was like, then it was better. Yeah. And cause normally I'd be like, what? That's just weird. But that was the one time that I ever felt that something needed to balance the sweet out because it was throwing off the flavors. So
8: I don't do enough sweet stuff to even think about that. But Sam, you know why I brought this up. Your mom puts the salt on the watermelon.
29: Well, at least she doesn't put mustard on it.
8: Who puts mustard on a watermelon?
29: That's a thing.
8: No, it's not. Stop it.
29: Look it up. Look it up.
8: So I said, can you do me a favor, not put salt on the watermelon? And it turned out she didn't. She put it on the cutting board. And I said, well, why would you put salt on watermelon? She said, I like salty watermelon. And that's a really straight answer. I guess that's the answer.
29: Yeah. Mm-hmm.
8: I'm like, really?
29: I mean, I do too sometimes. You know what I mean? I'm a little bit of both. Just depends.
8: Now, your grandfather, my father, was not a drinker. Unless we went to go get pizza, then he'd have a beer.
29: Really?
8: He'd have a beer. I didn't say just beer. One. He said beer. He'd have one beer, right?
29: Yeah.
8: And then he would put salt in it. Like, what are you doing?
29: Oh,
8: and then it would make all the carbonation come to the top. And I'm like, so you're trying to kill the bitterness in the beer? Don't drink beer. Drink a soda. Why would you order a beer?
29: Or try like wine. I don't know.
8: I'm sure he grew up drinking wine with his Italian parents. But I mean,
29: I'm sure he did.
8: Like, what are you doing? Paul, you ever hear that? Put salt in beer?
0: I've seen people do it. And then, I mean, same thing with like the tahine. I've seen people put that like on the outside when they, I guess, that's dress different. The beer. I don't drink, so I don't know. You know what
8: Neither
0: I mean?
8: Neither do
0: I. I see people do it.
8: Sam is the drinker on staff. Sam, how does that work?
29: I mean, I will literally have like one or two alcoholic drinks in a whole year. So, I mean, like on a margarita, that would make sense to put it like on the rim, but you know.
8: Sam's drunk right now. Yeah. Let's be honest.
0: I mean, she's talking about the pineapple or whatever. I mean, for sure.
8: It might be drunk if she's pineapple on a pizza.
29: Fermented really? Pineapple. Come on.
8: I drank beer like twice. I mean, it just tastes. Mm-hmm. I got to be honest with you. I just don't like the taste. Why would you put this bitter liquid in your face?
29: Yeah. Mm-hmm. Yeah. I agree. 100%. And you know what? The one glass of wine that I will always regret is that when I went to Italy, I got like the darkest wine and it was like warm. And I was like, can I please have some ice cubes? And the waitress was just like,
8: she should have been offended. You can't ask for ice cubes for wine.
29: She was very offended. I was like, should have been offended.
8: Wow.
29: Yeah, she was. Mm-hmm.
8: No, I don't.
29: I'm sorry.
0: I see like my girlfriend do like those like rosé things where it's like the frozen rosé stuff.
8: You know what blows my mind? Near beer or non-alcoholic beer. Because beer already, let's be honest, tastes like crap. But maybe if you want to get drunk, it makes sense. I don't know. You know what I mean? I drink it because I want to get loaded watching the football game at home on a Sunday. All right. I get why you do it. If you're just doing it and it's not alcoholic? Like, really?
29: Yeah, I don't get it. That I really don't understand. Or like virgin mixed drinks, like just get some juice.
8: Yeah, can I have a mocktail? Know? People are saying mocktail. Yeah, it's stupid.
29: That's so dumb. I'm sorry. Like, you want to fit in, get an orange juice, put a piece of little orange on it. You'll live.
8: Like, give me a soda. This is stupid. I'm not proving anything to anybody. So there you go. I just wanted to find out. I think there is a faction, certainly, of people, including your mother, who likes the salt on the watermelon.
29: Yeah. I mean, I do too.
8: And like an idiot, I said, can you not put the salt on the watermelon? I didn't. And then it turns out it's on the cutting board. So now I know. I will use a different dish or something. I just don't get it. It's like a sweet, let's just have a sweet watermelon.
29: Okay, but what about salt on cucumbers or potatoes?
8: Absolutely.
29: Like raw potatoes.
8: Absolutely.
29: Yum.
8: Yeah, but it's not a sweet food.
29: That's true.
8: Isn't even a good comparison, Sam? What was that?
29: I'm just thinking about salt on that. I'm hungry. Okay.
8: How about a salt on a steak? Yes, of course.
0: I remember growing up.
29: Do you like salt?
8: A little bit.
0: See, I remember growing up like in the valley. At least I know with my mom, she would get jicama, if you're familiar with that.
8: I don't know what jicama is. No.
29: Bless you.
0: Yes.
8: Wow.
0: And so she would get that, and then you would put like lemon juice on that and whatever, because it just basically absorbs it. And the jicama has like no flavor to it. And then
8: you. So why are we eating it if it has no flavor at all?
0: Because then you add the lemon, and then you could add salt, and then you could eat it like that.
8: Yeah, that's like tofu. It's got no taste.
0: No, but this is actually like pretty good. Like they even make like, I've seen where they make like tortillas out of it.
8: What is it? A vegetable? What is it?
0: Yeah, I guess so. And then because there's no flavor in it, and there's like, I guess, no carbs in it or, you know, whatever.
8: Okay.
0: So
8: I can do it if there's no carbs.
0: Yeah. And so I remember we would do that, you know, and the cucumber too. And then you put like, you know, the tahini or, you know, whatever kind of stuff on there.
8: We've never sent tahini this much on a show ever in 21
0: and
8: years.
0: And I don't even like, I don't even like tahini, but that's the one that everybody knows. Like for me, like there's another brand called like Trechas that like H-E-B sells that like, and then there's another one that's like the San Antonio candy, whatever it's called, company here.
8: Wow.
0: That they make. And that's the one that I like. And then they also do like the chamoy sauce, and that stuff's good too. That's like the reddish liquidy stuff that they'll pour on like different fruits and stuff like that when they're trying to do all this kind of weird seasoning stuff.
8: Right.
0: That's like the good stuff there. So
8: I don't know. Yeah. It all sounds too complicated to me. If I could eat just, if I could go to like the feed store and get the big licking salt at the horses. Like
0: feed store? What the
29: you
0: heck?
29: Can.
8: I just you get that, allowed. Put it in the kitchen. Dinner time, just lick the salt. If I could just eat salt for a living, I would just eat salt. What do I do? If you can make the pasta, your mom can make it, anybody can, grandma can make it. It's getting salt before I even taste it.
29: Yeah, even the pizza is getting salt before, which is like, just use Parmesan. You know what I mean? I'm going to call you out here. Why are you putting salt on your salty pizza?
8: Okay, I could be wrong, but Parmesan doesn't taste salty. How would that be a good replacement?
29: It does.
8: No,
29: it's very salty.
8: It is not. What is wrong with you people?
29: Bet. When's the last time you had Parmesan?
8: Yesterday, literally.
29: It's very salty.
8: After I put the salt on it, it was.
29: I think you have a deficiency.
8: Okay. I don't think so. The bottom line is, you know, eat whatever you want to eat, to each his own. But I was like, can we not put salt in the watermelon? I guess it's the thing. You're supposed to put salt on it. Same thing. You don't do that.
29: I do it every once in a while.
8: Well, because you're half your mom. That's why.
29: That's true.
8: Now, Polo, try it next time you get watermelon in the house. And then report back what you thought about it.
0: I mean, I've seen people do that.

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15: 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It's a lot in there about E. Jean Carroll and a whole lot more. Birthright citizenship as well. That's Sam. That's Polo. I'm Joe. We'll see you tomorrow. Bye.
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27: He says to give it time. I'm Sue Guzman, Fox News. President Trump still taking an optimistic tone when it comes to talks with Iran, at least for the moment. Fox's Lucas Tomlinson explains.
28: President Trump just told ABC News he thinks an agreement with Iran will be reached over the next week. President Trump spent his time in meetings, including calls with Israeli Prime Minister Benjamin Netanyahu and the leaders of Hezbollah through intermediaries. He posted on Truth Social he thinks the negotiations will continue at a rapid pace. In an interview with CNBC News, the president did not sound as optimistic. Here's what he said.
29: I don't care if they're over, honestly. I couldn't care less. And added that protracted negotiations have started to get very boring. Iran's foreign minister insists negotiations continue.
27: Five American cruise ship passengers quarantined for exposure to hantavirus have now left a Nebraska medical facility. Here's Fox's Grinnell Scott.
30: That leaves 13 U.S. travelers who were on board the MV Hondius cruise ship traveling in the South Atlantic Ocean who remain at the University of Nebraska Medical Center. A hospital spokesperson said none of the American passengers have shown hantavirus symptoms, which can take from 21 to 42 days to develop. The disease is usually spread when people breathe in residue from contaminated rodent droppings. But this version, the Andes virus, can in rare cases be transmitted person to person. The World Health Organization said the three deaths on board the MV Hondius were linked to the outbreak. Grinnell Scott, Fox News.
27: The state of Florida has filed a lawsuit against OpenAI and CEO Sam Altman, claiming that the company knowingly released and aggressively marketed ChatGPT to the public while concealing serious risks, cited a ChatGPT-assisted mass shootings and suicide. 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
15: This is Lee Habib, and this is Our American Stories, the show where America is the star and the American people. Major General James Mukayama rose from his humble blue-collar Chicago roots to become the first Asian American to command a U.S. Army division. General Mook, as he's known amongst friends and people who know him, is the author of Faith, Family, and Flag, Memoirs of an Unlikely American Samurai Crusader. General Mukayama served as a company commander under Colonel David Hackworth in Vietnam. Hackworth was one of the most highly decorated infantry officers in the history of the United States Army. Here's the general with the story of Colonel David Hackworth.
7: When you're in the Army, when you leave an overseas assignment, they give you what's called a dream sheet, and you say where you'd like your next assignment to be, okay? So here I am, I'm at Korea, so I put in my dream sheet, and I said, I want to go to Fort Benning, Georgia. I want to go to Fort Bragg, North Carolina. That's where all the airborne units were located, okay? And they sent me to Fort Lewis, Washington, about as far away as you could. And not in an airborne unit, and I'm now at the training center, and we are training advanced individual infantry soldiers to go to Vietnam. That was our mission. And I had met a Colonel David Hackworth, one of the most highly decorated and renowned infantry soldiers in the history of the United States Army. Colonel Hackworth had a battlefield commission at 19 years old in Korea and was awarded a Distinguished Service Cross, the second highest award for valor, right below the Medal of Honor, and four Purple Hearts. This is all on one tour in Korea, right? So he comes back from Korea. He gets his GED, by the way. Then he gets his bachelor's degree, writes prolifically about infantry tactics, three tours in Vietnam, commands two battalions, is awarded another Distinguished Service Cross, and earned four more Purple Hearts. This guy had eight Purple Hearts. I told people he wasn't the smartest guy I knew, but he was the luckiest. And that's the guy you want to be with in combat, frankly. But his knowledge was just so tremendous. And I had met him at Fort Lewis, and we had done some things together. And then he volunteers again for Vietnam. So he goes to Vietnam to command this infantry battalion. So I'm back at Fort Lewis commanding a training company. And by the way, he used to call me Mook. He couldn't pronounce Mukoyama, and I used to call him Sir. That's how I got my nickname, which has stuck with me. I mean, you know, people would call me General Mook. So anyway, I get a letter from Hackworth, and he said, Mook, he said, what are you doing still at Fort Lewis? We got a war going on. If you want a company, it's yours. It's like I died and went to heaven. I mean, you know, this to command the company in combat under Colonel Hackworth, I mean, as an infantry officer, it doesn't get any better than that. So I immediately volunteered for Vietnam a second time. This time they took me up on my offer, and I got to Vietnam with Colonel Hackworth. Our battalion was the 4th Battalion, 39th Infantry, in the 9th Infantry Division in Vietnam. Vietnam was separated into four geographic areas from north to south, and they were called 1st Corps, 2nd Corps, 3rd Corps, 4th Corps. So we were in 4th Corps and in the Mekong Delta. By the time I got to the unit, Hackworth had already trained it up. It was a tremendously effective combat fighting unit, and he nicknamed our battalion the Hard Corps. He had a knack of using different things to motivate people. For example, our companies, instead of using the phonetic alphabet, Alpha, Bravo, Charlie, Delta, our companies were Alert, Battle, Claymore, and Dagger. Those were our four companies. And our platoons, instead of 1st, 2nd, 3rd platoon, were red, white, and blue. And he gave us all elite units have a special sign, a call sign and countersign. And so when an enlisted man would see an officer in our battalion, they would salute and say, Hardcore Recondo, sir. And the response from the officer was no effing slack. I'm not saying the whole thing is, but that's what, and I saw a wounded soldier on a stretcher, and Hackworth walks up to him, and the guy salutes and says, Hardcore Recondo, sir. That's how high the morale was in our battalion. In fact, Hackworth got his 8th Purple Heart in our battalion when he landed his command and control helicopter in the middle of a firefight to pick up guys who were wounded, seriously wounded. I mean, you never do that. Command and control helicopters are very small. There's not a lot of room in it. Well, Hackworth puts these two wounded guys in it. There's no room for him. So he stands on the skids and they take off and he gets hit in the leg. After he did that, he could tell us, I want you to walk through a wall of fire. And we just say, where? I was honored to have known him for many years after that until he died. He died about, wow, he died about 20 years ago. But I was honored to be at his funeral at Arlington National, which is where I will have the honor of being buried when the good Lord takes me.
8: And a terrific job on the production and editing by our own Greg Hengler. And a special thanks to Major General James Mukayama, General Mook, and his storytelling and letting us know a little bit more about Colonel David Hackworth. And he was one of the most highly decorated infantry officers in the history of the United States Army. 8 Purple Hearts, 2 Distinguished Service Crosses, and a team builder, a morale builder of unrivaled talents. The story of Colonel David Hackworth, told by Major General James Mukayama, here on Our American Stories. 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
8: This is Lee Habib, and this is Our American Stories. Over the course of World War II, 19 NFL players would pay the ultimate sacrifice in both the European and Pacific theaters. around 638 NFL players would serve. But this story isn't about an NFL player.

0: after his last game.
1: And then, yes, he also played cornerback on defense.
2: He was named the male AP Athlete of the Year over Joe DiMaggio, who batted .381 that season, and over Joe Louis, the heavyweight boxing champion of the world, who had 4 knockouts that year.
1: But Niall was so much more than a football player.
0: By some magical mix of qualities listed in every Boy Scout manual, he raised the expectations of a generation of Iowans yearning to reach the other side of the Great Depression. He did it by teaching them how to win, how to fight, and how to die.
3: I've never met anyone who had their life as well programmed out as Niall did.
4: My father thought that Niall was one of the finest young men that he'd ever met.
5: The guy was unbelievable. He even knew sign language. We got on the train one time to go into Chicago, and there were 2 cars of deaf and dumb kids. And somebody looks around for Niall, and, well, he's back here with these kids. He's talking with them.
4: Every kid wanted to have 24 on his jersey.
3: We saw the way this guy worked, and we tried to emulate what he did.
1: His nickname was June. Everybody in Adel called him June because he was Niall Clark Kinnick Jr. Niall comes into this world in 1918. One of the birth notes is that he was a very sturdy baby, which I just love as a little bit of a descriptor. Niall certainly grew up in an aristocratic home. His father, Niall Sr., finished 2nd in his class, and then eventually he goes to Iowa State to play football. But the person he got 2nd to was Francis Clark.
6: With an E on the end. Her father was governor of Iowa for 2 terms in the early teens. She was very cultured, very smart, very sweet, very beautiful.
1: And the sweetheart of Niall Sr.
7: He grew up in the Christian Science faith, and his mother was probably the key person in that.
1: They lead a very wholesome life, purposeful in understanding and instilling in the family duty, honor, honesty, hard work. He was a Des Moines Register newspaper boy when he was in 3rd grade, but he also had to dig ditches.
7: They were always talking about live right, do right, think right, act right.
2: After dinner, they sat around, he, his mother, his father, and his brothers, and talked about the world. They talked about politics. They talked about literature. They talked about newspaper items of the day. So imagine that. Imagine the chemistry that's going on in the Kinnick household for all those early years where Niall is sitting there just absorbing all this knowledge.
7: You could tell that it had a bearing on who Niall Kinnick ended up being because he had a very strong social consciousness as he got older.
1: Intellect was always a top priority at the Kinnick household. However, sports was an undeniable part. This is a household where if you're not learning, you're outside playing. And Niall didn't just play football. He played basketball. He played baseball. He actually was the catcher for World Series champion and Hall of Famer Bob Feller, who grew up just down the road in Van Meter, the Heater from Van Meter. He was the 2nd leading scorer on the basketball team. Dad would teach Niall and his brothers how to dropkick.
8: There used to be a barn. Uncle Niall and Niall Jr., they would take down the haymow door, and the height of that next level was about the same as the goalpost in a football field, and they'd work for hours kicking footballs
1: through that little haymow door.
8: The schedule was the same all the time. Get up early, have a huge breakfast, watch Niall devour 4 eggs, whole bunch of bacon, some cereal, and George and I would go out with him to the football field. We would have a bag full of footballs, and George and I were the retrievers. Go down, take a stationary position or run a little ways, and he would drop a pass in our hand. He would have these drills, sprints, forward and backwards. So he, on defense, could be going backwards, but watching where the quarterback's eyes were of the opponent. He intercepted many passes. And he would do passing drills with both the right and the left hand.
1: Yes, he was ambidextrous.

0: He worked constantly, three summers in a row, learning how to throw a football left-handed.
1: He just had a bag of tricks.
2: He has all super smart. He's got, he is all American. Like, he's got that chiseled jaw, that fold in his chin. Definitely the embodiment of what a all-American description would be. But his life is far from a Disney story. The stock market crashes and the Great Depression settles in.
3: The Farm Bill especially was in bad shape.
4: Some people lost all their money. Between 1926 and 1931, 25,000 farms went through mortgage foreclosure in Iowa.
2: The Disney version for his childhood would go, and he would be able to stay in his hometown and lead them to the state championship his senior year. But despite the fact that his grandfather was governor of Iowa, that doesn't come with the cachet it does today. The family did have to sell the farm. They had to move to Omaha so that Niall Sr. could find a job. In the documentary, we get to interview, we do the first and only interview with Don Bice, who is Niall's first cousin. And Don tells the story in the documentary of sitting on the back stoop of the Kinnick farm, of Grandpa Kinnick's farm.
1: I was then 9 years old, sitting on those steps and bawling. I had my little coveralls on because we had lost the farm to the bank.
2: The bank has to auction off everything.
1: And the auctioneer was out there auctioning off all of our belongings, just pounding the gavel and saying, sold. And every time he'd say sold, I'd sob again because there was my life.
2: For a young person, a young man, to have everything you know be uprooted questions your identity. And can make everything fall apart if the foundation that you were brought up on is cracked. But in the Kinnick home, that was a solid foundation.
0: He became first team All-State football player in Nebraska and first team All-State basketball. So Niall Kinnick holds the unique distinction of being All-State in two sports in Iowa and All-State in two sports in Nebraska.
5: When we return, the story of Niall Kinnick continues here on Our American Stories.
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5: And we return to Our American Stories and the story of Iowa Hawkeye sports legend Niall Kinnick. Let's return to the story. Here again is Scott Seipker.
2: Niall decides on going to the University of Iowa.
0: But the power in the Midwest then was the University of Minnesota,
25: along with Notre Dame.
2: Minnesota was winning multiple national titles.
25: He was interested in going to Minnesota.
2: But the coach of the university,
25: Bernie Bierman,
2: took a look at Niall and said, we don't want him. He's too small.
25: He was 5'8", 175 pounds.
2: If we're being generous.
26: And although he was a very tough 5'8", he wasn't extremely fast.
2: Now, they said he was like carved out of rubber, so he was very strong. But when you're the University of Minnesota and you have the pick of the litter, Niall Kinnick was not going to be that puppy you were going to take home.
0: Well, son, it's nice that you're interested in being a Gopher, but I don't think we're that interested in you.
25: I think the legend of why he ended up at Iowa was that he wanted to go someplace where he could make a difference.
2: Niall liked a challenge, and the Hawkeyes were truly awful. The previous 2 years, the University of Iowa had won 3 total games.
27: The athletic department was basically broke.
28: They hadn't paid off the bond issue on the stadium.
27: My dad had a couple of bonds on the Iowa stadium, and I can remember him telling me, you might as well put these up on the wall to cover a crack. They're not worth the paper they're written on.
2: Truly an awful football team. His first season, the team, I think, won one game. However, freshmen were not allowed to play. You can imagine how frustrating it must have been for Nile to have to sit there and practice, but just watch his team lose over and over again. And these games weren't close. His sophomore year comes around, he finally gets to play. He does end up becoming an All-American punter.
1: Despite Iowa's 1-7 record,
2: he leads the nation in punting. His junior year starts, but is totally thwarted by an awful ankle injury. The Hawkeyes ended up firing Nile's coach and bringing in a Notre Dame man,
0: Dr. Eddie Anderson,
2: who has this new philosophy.
0: The Hawkeyes had been 1-9. He's taking over a disheveled program. And immediately, he sees Nile Kinnick and sees the potential of building an entire offense around this young man.
3: They had a bond.
4: Nile and Anderson walked off the field. Anderson had his arms around him every night, which sometimes made me kind of jealous.
3: It did smack a little of favoritism. My father would call the rest of them by their last name, but Nile was Nile.
27: Well, Eddie had been an All-American end at Notre Dame under Rockne. He brought the Notre Dame, the Rockne way of doing things to this team.
2: We are going to be the toughest team in the Big Ten.
25: Dr. Eddie Anderson wanted to have his team in the very best shape of any team in the nation, so.
2: His new coach starts spring football early.
25: In February.
2: We're going to run these guys into the ground, and we're going to see who's tough enough to actually make it through. These practices are awful, and most players quit.
6: Started out with 87 in the spring, and we ended up with about 37 in the fall.
2: They just quit, but the ones that stay will become known as the Ironmen.
25: Football then was a more aerobic sport. There wasn't as much scoring. It was going up and down the field. Punting was much more important. A lot of your top players played both offense and defense. In 1939, the substitution rule was that when you came out of a game, you couldn't go back into a game until the next quarter. But teams that had deeper rosters could substitute their top players with 2 minutes left in the first quarter.
2: The University of Iowa did not have enough players to do that. So most of the players had to play all 60 minutes.
25: For several games in a row.
2: Both offense, defense, and special teams. So this rough and tumble, thin group is expected to do nothing. But they start off beating a smaller school in South Dakota.
0: He threw 3 touchdowns, kicked 5 extra points, and Iowa beat South Dakota 41-0. The interesting point is, there were only 16,000 people there to see the game. So that means there were at least 34,000 empty seats. The second game was against Indiana, and they were a pretty good team at that point. What Nile Kinnick did in that game is astounding. 603 yards. And he did it running, passing, punt returning, kickoff returning, and even threw in an interception for good measure.
7: Seeing him dodge the people, it came to me, it's almost like an imitation of the, you know, Heisman Trophy. Yeah, right.
2: They end up losing to Michigan in their first real test of the season. But they only have one loss, which is an incredible achievement for this team. And Nile Kinnick is starting to make headlines. But it's still a little under the radar because nobody's going to really believe in the Iowa Hawkeyes, who have had a loser program for years and years and years, until Notre Dame comes to town.
0: Dr. Eddie Anderson, the Iowa coach, had played for Notre Dame and was an All-American end. So think of all the hoopla, all the dynamics. Everybody's excited.
2: Notre Dame's undefeated, a favorite to win the national title. They have all the resources, all the talent, a deep squad. Their players can rest throughout the game. No one is expecting the Iowa Hawkeyes, led by Nile Kinnick, to be able to beat mighty Notre Dame. The game starts, and it is a slog. In fact, Nile
25: actually punted the ball 16 times that game, which is still an Iowa record.
2: But as the game is winding down, Nile drops back to pass. He throws a deep intercepted, and you think, this is the end of the game. As the Notre Dame defender is returning the interception, the Hawkeyes tackle him. The Fighting Irish player fumbles the ball. Iowa recovers the ball inside their own 5-yard line. The score is 6-0. Iowa now has a fresh set of downs and maybe the best running back in college football, Niall Kinnick. They end up running on first down and second down to the right side, and he gets tackled. Pretty much no progress. The quarterback at the time comes into the huddle and says, "We're going to do the exact same play, but we're running it to the left. We're not going to see it coming." Coupe hikes the ball, hands it off to Niall Kinnick, busts through, and scores Iowa's touchdown. But the score is still 6-6. It's going to come down to that extra point. And of course, who is the kicker for the Iowa Hawkeyes? Niall Kinnick. And I can imagine that Hey Mao door that his father would open up and teach him how to drop kick was there in his mind. Iowa City goes absolutely crazy.
1: No one had ever heard of Iowa, but all of a sudden in theaters from Texas to New York to Georgia to Alabama, people stood up and cheered when they heard the Iowa score. And then came Minnesota, which Iowa hadn't beaten in a decade, and we hated them.
2: And of course, nobody's thinking they're going to beat Minnesota. And yet Niall Kinnick is able to lead the Iowa Hawkeyes to a victory.
8: The fans went crazy again.
1: Probably 20,000 or more stormed the field to congratulate the players.
27: I can remember standing by the runway where the Minnesota players were going back to the dressing. Bierman walked by me. The look on his face, it's a wonder it didn't crack the bricks in the stadium.
2: They become a national sensation. They were the embodiment of the American struggle through the Great Depression. This rough and tumble squad out of Iowa City is an inspiration to the rest of the nation that feels browbeat, feels like they got everything against them, that all they really have is the heart in their chest.
5: And you've been listening to Scott Seipker, a.k.a. the Iowa Nice Guy, telling a remarkable story about Niall Kinnick. When we return, the story of Niall Kinnick continues here on Our American Stories.
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5: And we return to Our American Stories and the final segment of our story on Niall Kinnock. Let's return to the story. Here again is Scott Seipker.
2: I don't think it was something that anyone thought was possible, because to win the Heisman Trophy, you really have to be on a really good team, because your contributions have to be connected with winning. Nobody's thinking that the Iowa Hawkeyes are going to have a good enough team. Now, All-American, yeah, it's possible. There are many more spots for that. But as the season ends, Niall gets the notification that he has won the Heisman Trophy in 1939.
23: The Heisman Trophy actually came into existence in 1935, so it was a relatively new award back then, but it still had already gained a lot of prominence because it was held in New York City at the New York Downtown Athletic Club, which was full of millionaires and very important people.
2: Niall is somebody. Now, one of the commentators at the time said that,
24: I'd say competing nationally with probably Shirley Temple and Charlie McCarthy to become America's favorite personality.
2: Niall is competing with Shirley Temple.
23: He and Dr. Eddie Anderson were giving the royal treatment everywhere they went. People were just excited to meet this dynamic young football player from the University of Iowa. And a lot of them were surprised when they saw his size. Once again, 5'8", 172, 173 pounds.
2: So to come out and win it, it was that underdog story that America was craving at the time, because we all felt like underdogs, especially here in the Midwest. I do think Niall was aware that his words had meaning to them. They carried weight. His Heisman Trophy speech, which is still to this day considered the greatest Heisman Trophy speech of all time, first starts off with the part that nobody really talks about or quotes, but it's all just a big thank you to his teammates, to his coaches, to his family and friends.
0: I want to take this grand opportunity to thank collectively all the sports writers and all the sportscasters and all those who have seen fit and seen their way clear to cast a ballot in my favor for this trophy. And I also want to take this opportunity to thank Mr. Prince and his committee, the Heisman Award Committee, and football players of this country.
2: But then he gets to the heart of his speech, the point that made it the greatest Heisman Trophy speech of all time. He's in a room in New York City talking to some of the most important leaders in America at that time, which are mostly World War I veterans who are trying to decide whether or not they're going to send Niall's generation to this newest European war. We don't know at the time if America is getting involved in the war, but we certainly are starting to prepare. So he talks about war.
0: Finally, if you will permit me, I'd like to make a comment which in my mind is indicative perhaps of the greater significance of football and sports emphasis in general in this country, and that is, I thank God I was warring on the gridirons of the Midwest and not on the battlefields of Europe. I can speak confidently and positively that the players of this country would much rather struggle and fight to win the Heisman Award than a croix de guerre. Thank you.
2: He would rather play football on the gridirons of the Midwest than fight and win the croix de guerre. Niall doesn't stick to sports. And I know we oftentimes criticize our athletes. Just stick to sports. I don't want to hear what your opinion is. Niall Kinnick did not believe in that. Because Niall Kinnick was not just a football player. Niall Kinnick was an American patriot. He's somebody who believed deeply in the things that he was taught as a child. And we're talking about a kid, a young man. He's still in his early 20s. If you listen to his voice and you're not looking, you would think this is a wise man. He's got great oratory skills. He's incredibly intelligent. And this is Niall revealing, I think, that his intentions for his life are not sports oriented. Niall comes back to Iowa and he decides, I don't want to do professional football. I just want to get my law degree. So despite being able to have gone and played in the NFL, he skips that part and enrolls right back at the University of Iowa to become an attorney.
3: In a class of 106 at the end of his first year, he's ranked third in the class, and he's also coaching Iowa freshman football something like 20 hours a week. So that just shows you how determined and dedicated and driven Niall was.
2: And it doesn't just stop there with his Heisman Trophy speech. Roosevelt is running for re-election. A man named Wilkie is running against as the Republican nominee, and Niall Kinnick believes that Wilkie is the better option for president. And so he goes out and starts stumping for the Republican nominee for president. Now, FDR ends up winning the election, but Wilkie won the state of Iowa. I'm obviously biased towards Niall. I think Senate is probably the floor, but that the office of the presidency of the United States of America was absolutely within the realm of possibilities for Niall Kinnick's life. If you don't want to take my word for it.
3: We were cleared by the Secret Service and we're standing there in the room and the door opens up and in walks Ronald Reagan, 78 years old, Ramrod Street. And he's making his way past all 20 of us. And I said, Mr. President, could I ask you a question? And he says, yes, certainly. I said, well, you worked at WHO Radio in Des Moines in 1937. I'm curious, did you ever meet Niall Kinnick? And Ronald Reagan stopped and just stared at me for a minute. The Secret Service were staring real intently. They saw the president lock in. And he looked at me and he said, why, no, I never did. And that's something that I deeply regret because I'm a big fan of Niall Kinnick and I would have liked to have met him. I think he could have been anything, maybe even president of the United States.
2: you can take Ronald Reagan's word for it. In our research for the documentary, we came across a story that when the Japanese bombed Pearl Harbor on December 7th, he ran immediately to enlist. This is not a true story. They enlist themselves before Pearl Harbor.
27: My lasting memory of Niall was when he came back to the University of Iowa as a commissioned officer.
2: He's there in the press box and the crowd starts chanting his name. And he's able to come out and he takes his cap off and he says thank you to the crowd. Place goes crazy for Niall Kinnock. And he's in his, I should paint the picture better, he's in his Navy uniform. So he takes his Navy cap off and salutes the crowd.
27: You look like General Eisenhower.
2: That, unfortunately, is the last time Niall Kinnock is ever in Iowa City.
1: Dear Mr. and Mrs. Kinnock, it is with deepest regret and sympathy that I inform you of the loss of your son, Niall, in an airplane crash on the 2nd of June, 1943. His plane developed a serious oil leak about 10 minutes before he landed. Having lost all oil, the engine failed, forcing Niall to land in the water. A diligent and immediate search of the exact location of the landing failed to reveal any trace whatever of Niall.
2: The loss of Niall Kinnock was not an extraordinary event. Too ordinary. So many young men were dying every day because of the carnage of World War II. Niall's younger brother also perished in the Pacific Theater. Was just left Niall's youngest brother to carry on the family legacy. Once America won World War II, there was some honoring of Niall. The United States Navy named the flagship naval base in Japan for America. They named the high school there, Niall Clark Kinnock Jr. High School. But the family was pretty adamant that they did not want the stadium to be named after Niall. They wanted to honor all those who had perished. So the family thought, if you're going to rename it from Iowa Stadium, you should name it Memorial Stadium. But then as time went on, there was a lawyer who served in the Navy named Les Swanson, who broke his leg coming down the stairs one day and was stuck in a wheelchair. And he always loved Niall Kinnock. And since he was stuck in a wheelchair, he couldn't do anything. He decided he was going to get Iowa to change the name to Kinnock Stadium. And so he began this barrage, annoying the people of power, letter after letter after letter, figuring it out, lawyer mindset, how are we going to make this happen? And so Les, through just sheer grit and determination, figures out who to pressure, but they require that Niall Sr. agree. And Les writes to Niall Sr. And finally, after many decades of refusal, Niall Sr. gives his blessing to rename the stadium Niall Clark Kinnock Jr. Stadium, which we all shortened to Kinnock Stadium. Les Swanson died just a few weeks after that agreement was made, but Niall Sr. was able to make it for the first game ever at the new Kinnock Stadium.
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1: Talks continue. I'm Ted Lindner, Fox News. President Trump once again insisting the talks are ongoing with Iran. He posted the two sides are moving at a rapid pace despite exchanging strikes. Tehran is also criticizing Israeli incursions into Lebanon, targeting Hezbollah militants. Fox's Jennifer Griffin with the latest.
30: President Trump indicated that even if Iran and U.S. negotiators stopped talking for a while, he did not think that that would mean that the U.S. would go back to dropping bombs right away. He was asked if he had heard reports that Iran is suspending talks with the U.S. Iran's leaders indicated they are halting talks due to Israel's expanded military operations in Lebanon and Gaza, where the IDF has now taken over an old Crusader fort 9 miles inside Lebanon, and Israeli Prime Minister Benjamin Netanyahu has ordered the Israeli military, which now controls 60% of Gaza, to take 70%.
1: The Federal Appeals Court says the Pentagon cannot block transgender troops from serving in the military.
31: A divided three-judge panel on the D.C. Appeals Court upheld a lower judge's ruling that President Trump's executive order preventing transgender troops from serving in the military likely violates their constitutional rights. The appeals court did narrow the injunction to apply only to service members still in the military, but not new recruits seeking to join. The Trump administration is likely to appeal to the U.S. Supreme Court. Last year, justices allowed the transgender military ban to take effect as litigation plays out. At the White House, Jared Halpern, Fox News.
1: And a federal judge agrees to postpone a civil trial over the 2024 collapse of Baltimore's Francis Scott Key Bridge. This after last-minute settlements resolved most of the remaining claims. U.S. District Judge James Bradar expressed frustration about the timing of the settlements, including deals resolving all pending claims over the deaths of 6 construction workers. The workers were filling potholes on the bridge when the container ship Dolly lost power and crashed into the span in March 2024. 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
26: Que fui a Metro y ahora tengo llamadas y textos de Estados Unidos a México sin límites y un Samsung Galaxy A17 5G gratis. 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
25: Buenísimo, amor. 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
19: 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Gary McNamara and Eric Hurley talk about everything from politics to social issues and news of the day. Whether you're up late or you're just starting your day, welcome to the show. 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
20: All across America, we are Red Eye Radio. He is Eric Hurley, and I'm Gary McNamara. Good morning.
1: Good morning, people.
20: Thank you for being here.
1: Thank you.
20: How's everybody? Hanging in there?
1: I'm doing well. How are you, Gary?
20: I can't complain.
1: I can. Actually, you do it for a living.
20: Yeah, that's a great point.
1: Yeah. So,
20: well, you want to know one of the audio? I mean, there were so many stories yesterday.
1: Yeah.
20: You want to get to the audio cut that really defines everything with Plantner right now in Maine?
1: Yes, I do.
20: This is, let me make sure I got her name right. This is Elise Jordan, who's on MSNBC. Okay. Mm-hmm. So this is MSNBC yesterday. Excuse me.
1: MS Now.
20: MS Now.
1: It should be, you know what? It should be MS for the time being. Because the way cable news ratings are going, you know,
2: It might not be long.
20: So here we go. You ready? Now, right. If this is on MS Now,
2: yeah,
20: you're in trouble.
2: Yeah.
20: And here we go.
3: The problem is his judgment, which he clearly has been lacking in as an adult. It's one thing to have foolish, youthful indiscretions, but I'm sorry, you cannot get past. It is not a Nazi-style tattoo. It is the tattoo of concentration camp guards. It is the very worst tattoo you can get if you are getting anything Nazi, and that's a pretty high bar there. So this has been a slow motion train wreck ever since that tattoo and knowledge of it hit the world. And it's only going to get worse. These texts, there are multiple women. Are all those women going to keep their mouths shut from now until election day? What do you think, Warren?
2: You sure that wasn't Fox News? That sounded very Fox Newsy.
20: It wasn't Newsmax. It wasn't OAN. It wasn't. It was
2: What's going on over there at MS Now? What's in the water? Because that sounded sane.
20: I know.
2: That sounded like a clear picture of everything that's going on with Plattner, because it is where she started, about judgment. I mean, that's what you look at. A person's judgment as an adult. She phrased it perfectly. Alan, call over at MS Now and see if everybody's okay.
20: Make that call before you call the 60 Minutes crew to find out how they're doing.
2: Well, yeah, enjoy your bagel. Huh? Get to that here in a bit.
20: Well, we had to start out with this because, you know, yesterday the excuses were coming in, and we played one liberal analyst who said, it's not a Nazi tattoo. And the Republican consultant responded, all right, I guess we'll get into a discussion of how Nazi a Nazi tattoo is.
2: How Nazi the tattoo
20: is. And the point that they were, think about this, the point they were trying to make is it's not a Nazi tattoo.
2: Yeah.
20: It's a concentration camp tattoo.
2: That's so much better.
20: That's
2: so much better.
20: What's the difference? What's the point you're trying to make?
2: My God.
20: Did you workshop this? Were there a bunch of liberals sitting around the table? And you said, hey, I got an idea. Let's go with the fact that it's not a Nazi tattoo because it's not technically the Nazi party tattoo. It's a concentration. It's a Nazi concentration camp tattoo, which is not the Nazi party tattoo. And everybody in favor of going that it's not a Nazi tattoo? Who's in favor? Everybody raises their hand.
2: You know
20: who's against? Nobody raises their hand.
2: You know where these liberal activists in the newsroom learn to debate like that, argue like that? Fauci. That sounds like a Fauci-esque kind of, you know, we didn't do this, we didn't do that. Doesn't matter what you call it. Did you enhance the virus? That's not a Nazi tattoo. It's more of a concentration camp tattoo. That sounds like exactly like something that would come out of Fauci's mouth.
20: Oh, it's a Nazi concentration camp? Oh, well, yeah. Then fine.
2: Oh.
20: What are you people going crazy? Oh. Technically, it's not a Nazi party tattoo.
2: Yeah.
20: No, wow. You know, the funny thing is I saw this yesterday. I don't know whether, again, you'll see something on the internet. And I'm like, I'm assuming this sounds like something he would say, but there was a quote from Thomas Sowell.
2: Yeah. Okay.
20: And it is, and it doesn't, whether it's from him or not, somebody may call him, well, it's not him. It's his, his site that said it. Right. I really don't care. It's the quote.
2: Yeah. Right.
20: Quote, the problem isn't that Johnny can't read. The problem isn't even that Johnny can't think. The problem is that Johnny doesn't know what thinking is. He confuses thinking with feeling. You know, and we've always talked about, about critical thinkers being able to connect the dots.
2: Yeah.
20: The point being made there is no thinking going on. It's emotional instinct of rage that comes out. Because if you're thinking, it's like when, in the last century, I became a radio talk show host and didn't want to do it.
2: And just over a century ago. Yeah.
20: And I was and I was absolutely paranoid about making a fool of myself.
2: Yeah. Right.
20: That I better know what I'm talking about. Otherwise, I couldn't imagine my family and friends listening and making a horrible mistake and somebody saying, you're an idiot. You don't even know what you're talking about. And again, back then, in my early 30s, most people don't. You don't articulate. There are some, you know, get into the media. I mean, now we've got 18, 19, 20-year-olds, whatever. A lot of times, I don't believe that their opinions are fully formed. But it takes a while to learn all the topics and study all the topics that exist, out there. And so, and even today, you know, one of the things that taught me early on is don't be afraid to say, I don't know.
2: Yeah.
20: And we've said it on the air. I don't know. I don't have the information yet. It's one of the reasons when a crime is committed, you know, we may say, okay, it could be this, it could be that, it could be this, it could be that, but we don't take an absolute opinion on it because we don't have the facts in front of us. And if you don't have the facts and evidence in front of you, we believe it's better to shut up.
2: Right.
20: But when you hear the left, I think it's such a great quote because it's not thinking. It's emotional rage instinct.
2: Mm-hmm. This is why we say it's like arguing with children.
20: Yeah.
2: But the problem is children are arguing to keep themselves out of trouble. But if you're actually having a conversation and they're not trying to defend themselves, they show that they have critical thinking skills. They demonstrate it all the time. Anybody who's ever been around a child knows, you know, they're always asking, well, why? Well, how does that work? Well, why? Well, they're learning. They're curious. These people are activists. They don't care to learn. And I really believe many of them just don't know. They absolutely don't know what they're talking about.
20: I think part of thinking, just thinking in general, is what are the consequences? Right?
2: Yeah.
20: What are the consequences of anything that I do? You know, it's like all this endorsement of Plattner, knowing that he had the Nazi tattoo. The excuses come out. Are you actually thinking?
2: Right. Right. Are you walking it all the way through?
20: Right.
2: Because, you know, if you want to dive in head first, you can. It's not a good idea. You're going to have to, in the arena of public ideas, and let's face it, these aren't journalists. We've been saying it for years. They're activists. And as an activist, don't you want to be right? When you're an activist, don't you want to have the argument that nobody can defeat? If you're an activist, what is the point? The point is to bring about change. Change something that is wrong. Right the wrongs. But how can you do that if you don't know what the hell you're talking about? If you don't know. I mean, it's like, all right, we can compare it to the private sector. In any business, product knowledge is number one if you're going to be good at a job, whether it's in sales or whatever it is, management, doesn't matter what it is. Product knowledge is number one. You got to know everything. You've got to know enough, certainly, to talk about it. You don't have to be the genius in the family, but you better know enough to get the job done. They don't care to learn enough to have any kind of debate. Well, it's not a Nazi tattoo. It's a concentration camp tattoo.
20: Right. So the question is, forget about critical thinking. Well, they're thinking in some way. Are they?
2: I don't know. In order to use that argument, you've got to know you're going to get stomped. You got to know that big boot is coming down right on top of your head.
20: Because to ignore that, saying, okay, I can read. I'm not saying they can't read, and there isn't some kind of processing
2: But the processing isn't, if you think of it, even Neanderthal man had thinking skills in order to survive.
4: Yes.
2: And we're talking basic, you know, basic things here. Everybody knew it was a concentration camp. They know it now. Everyone knows what it is.
4: Right.
2: So I don't know whether it's, when I read that Thomas Sowell thing, that's like, you know, we've always said people think, but they don't critically think. And I'm like, well, maybe they don't think. Maybe he's got a point. Maybe it's just pure emotion with no critical thinking, with no thinking skills, actually. And I guess the debate would be what's thinking and critical thinking. I've always thought thinking in general.

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16: 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But all that noise is drowning out the actual story. I'm Alex Wagner, and on my new show, Runaway Country, from Crooked Media, we're breaking out of the four walls of the studio to talk to the people at the center of the headlines. From the fringes of the resistance to the marrow of MAGA, to the unsuspecting people who found themselves right in the middle of a fight they never asked for. And boy, oh boy, do they have a lot to say about it. So buckle up, because this road could lead anywhere.
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1: I'm Elizabeth MacDonald, and this is the Fox Business Report.
21: Wall Street ending the opening day of June on an upswing. The Dow rising 46, S&P gaining 20, NASDAQ climbing 114. All three indexes closing Monday in record territory. However, Michael Lee of Michael Lee Strategy says he's not optimistic on prices immediately returning to pre-Iran conflict levels, even if there's a quick resolution.
23: I think the worst inflation prints are probably ahead of us, even if the straits open today. So just keep that in mind for investors, but it doesn't seem to be affecting stocks in any way, shape, or form.
21: Wall Street big winners Monday include MongoDB, Arm Holdings, and MGM Resorts. Dollar General, Palo Alto Networks, and Ulta Beauty scheduled to release their quarterly earnings Tuesday. Also on tap for Tuesday, the job openings and labor turnover survey from the Bureau of Labor Statistics, a key economic indicator. And that's your Fox Business Report. I'm Laura Cantor, invested in you.

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2: Iran announced it is stepping away from talks and is blocking the Strait of Hormuz following Israeli strikes on Lebanon. NASA confirmed a meteor above New England created a loud boom that rocked parts of the region. A United Airlines flight bound for Spain from New Jersey turned around mid-flight Saturday due to a possible security threat following the naming of a Bluetooth device.
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8: Glad you're with us. If you find yourself walking more slowly than you used to, it might be time to get your hearing checked. Julie Jargon, columnist at the Wall Street Journal, has a new look at a new study of iPhone users. Julie, take us through it.
9: Yeah, it's a huge study. It's kind of the first real, huge, real-world study showing, you know, both walking speed data and how that compares to hearing loss. So iPhone users who had taken a hearing test within their iPhone and also had walking speed data were part of this whole test. And what the findings revealed was that there is a correlation between a slowdown in walking speed and hearing loss.
8: And why is that? Do we know?
9: You know, there are a lot of different theories. It's not fully understood. But for one thing, when you can't hear well, your brain is kind of taxed. You know, you're working harder to pay attention and hear what people are saying. And that could come at the expense of other things like walking speed. As you're trying to concentrate on the sounds around you or what people are saying. For people that might have inner ear problems that affect balance, that can cause people to just walk more slowly due to being cautious. And then this was really interesting. I had never thought about this before, but our ability to move confidently in space relies apparently on very subtle cues like hearing our own footsteps. So if we're not hearing that, it can affect our walking speed.
8: That was fascinating. I was just going to ask you about that, how that matters. And then explain too, I guess, because this is fairly easy to do if you want to track this, right?
9: Yeah, if you have an iPhone or a Fitbit or some other sort of health fitness tracker, most of them have some data on your walking, and speed is one of them. So you can easily just pay attention over time to your walking speed. And if you notice a decline over, you know, a fairly lengthy period of time, like 6 months, that could indicate that it's time to get your hearing checked and maybe see if there's anything else going on. Our walking speed is very variable.

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5: One. So the market was up 17% last year. It's up 11% this year so far. And it was up 23% the year, or 26% the year before. It doesn't always have those kinds of numbers, but it averages about 11% a year. So if it doesn't make any more this year, that would be the average. And it does look like it probably will make more than that this year, based on what's going on. 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It'll drop you right there. Kim is in North Carolina. Hi, Kim. How are you?
6: Hey, good.
5: Good. What's up? How can we help?
6: I sold a property, but I'm the bank, and I need to foreclose on it for non-payment for a little over a year.
5: Wow. Yeah, you do.
6: But I'm having trouble finding a lawyer that will do the work.
5: Why?
6: Well, it's either two people said they were near retirement and they only did traffic court. Other people said they don't do that area. Mm-hmm. I mean, I don't know. If I knew.
5: Okay. Hey, just jump on. Can you jump on our website? How old are you, Kim?
6: I'm 51.
5: 51.
6: Yes.
5: Oh, cool. Okay. Well, jump on our website at RamseySolutions.com and look up the real estate agent in your area, the Ramsey Trusted Real Estate Agent or agents in your area. Pick up the phone and call them and ask them who, tell them you talked to me on the air, and I said you that they would give you a name of a real estate attorney that does foreclosures.
6: Okay.
5: And a real estate agent will know a real estate attorney that does foreclosures. That's what you need. You don't need somebody that did traffic court.
6: Well, no, I mean, they used to do foreclosures, real estate issues, but then they're near retirement, so they're slowing down.
5: Yeah, wrong one. Kind of thing. We want somebody. You've waited too long to do this. You needed to have done this about 5 or 6 or 7 months ago. And now that it's a year late, and you need to get on this week.
6: Oh, I know.
5: Yeah, don't sit on this. I want you to find an attorney in the next 7 days and start the foreclosure. You just make that your mission, okay?
6: Yes. Thank
5: so,
6: you.
5: Yeah, if you'll go to Ramsey Solutions, to Ramsey Trusted, you can do that. George, you got any other suggestions on how to find one?
7: I mean, that's the best way to do it. RamseySolutions.com/agent, and every real estate agent knows a good real estate attorney because they've worked with a bunch of them.
5: A lot of the title companies that do closings for them also have someone on staff that does foreclosures.
7: Yeah, every title I've done, every closing I've done has an attorney there on site. So.
5: Yeah, but they don't always, sometimes they just do closings, but they don't always do foreclosures.
7: But
5: they will know, and I don't know how the market is set up today. Many years ago when I bought foreclosures for a living, there were about 5 attorneys in Nashville that did probably 90% of the foreclosure business.
7: Yeah.
5: And the big mortgage companies would like bring them a whole box. Here, do these 16, right? And that kind of thing. And so it was Dyke Tatum was one of the guy's names. I haven't talked to Dyke in 25 years. I wonder what Dyke is doing. He's a wonderful guy. But I did a lot of deals with Dyke. Because I was buying the foreclosure, and he was the attorney, and I had to take him the money to stop the foreclosure. Right?
7: Yeah.
5: And so, but those guys
7: I wonder if there's less foreclosures now, so less people are finding that niche.
5: There's plenty. There's plenty. They're just not as profitable as they used to be. But that's how I would do it. I would find someone in the industry, in the real estate industry, that can guide you. Maybe your insurance agent might also know someone, but probably more likely a good real estate agent. And the best way to find one of those is a Ramsey Trusted Agent. And don't take up like 2 hours of the agent's time. Just ask them for the name and the phone
7: referral.
5: Number. The name and the phone number, and just jump on it and call them right then and get somebody and get her done. Andrew is in Los Angeles. Hi, Andrew.
8: Wow, I'm talking to Dave Ramsey. How are you doing?
5: Better than I deserve. And George Camel.
7: Can you believe it?
5: Wow.
8: So, Dave, my aunt is in her late 60s, and she was recently diagnosed with cancer. She's getting upstairs. Yeah. She's getting her affairs in order, and she has an estate worth around $3 million. And she doesn't have any will or trust. And my family's asked me, I'm the attorney in the family, to help her think through options. So this is the situation. She has one child, my cousin, who's in his mid-20s, and she raised him as a single mother, and they've had a difficult relationship for a long time. He had a lot of serious behavioral issues growing up. He had issues of violence against her. He dropped out of college. My family worked very hard to get him into college. He dropped out his freshman year. He's struggled to hold jobs. He's losing touch with her. And at this point, he's eventually cut off all contact with her. He does not know that she has cancer.
5: Not exactly a redeemable character. Okay.
8: So far, that's correct. So, we know very little about him, but then this is getting the fact she's going to leave everything to him. That's not where the judgment call is. It's a non-negotiable for her. And we just know very little about him. We're not going to be able to make this decision really in touch with him because there's a lot of volatility that comes from opening up that door. What we know about him is that he recently got married. He's a non-inviter to the wedding. And we know that he's applying himself for a skilled trade. Nobody in the family is opposing him getting this money, but the concern is how do we give it to him? Because, I know from listening to your program long enough that getting $3 million can derail somebody's life. And, you know, the best case scenario for us is for him to apply himself and have a stable, constructive, productive life rather than you know, accidentally having everything go haywire because he suddenly has $3 million and no ability to deal with it.
5: Yeah. Do you do estate planning work?
8: I don't do estate planning. I have general familiarity and I have,
5: But I mean, I would call one of your buddies in the legal, you know, another attorney that does estate planning work and try to get some suggestions. The only thing that pops into my mind, a couple of thoughts. The first one is a trust with some wild, almost bad B-movie-like traits to the trust. Like, you know, he has to meet these guidelines to see the money. Otherwise, after so many years, the money goes to a charity. Okay? And what would be the guidelines? That he's not committed violence, that he's, I don't know, in church. I don't know. He's held down a job. I don't know. What measure can she put in a trust that of character that a trustee could measure against, you know, an objective measurable thing that would allow the money to be released? Otherwise, the money is not to be released. Because if she gives money to a bad character, it makes him a super bad character.
8: Right.
5: She is not helping him when she does that. She's harming him.
7: And the money will disappear instantly.
5: Yeah. So you give money to a jerk, they become a colossal jerk. So
7: you can get really detailed in that trust and decide, hey, at this age he gets this much. If he follows these guidelines, at this age he gets a little bit more. The full amount is released at this age.
5: I personally would encourage her, if she wanted to listen to me, not to give him the money. You said it's a non-negotiable, but I really would not give it to him.
8: Is that right?
5: Yeah, I really would. I would give it to someone else or some charity, something that she cares about, someone that would use it well and appreciate it. And this young man's has determined to find his own way, and I would let him.
9: 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Talk Radio 1080.
5: Hey guys, Dave Ramsey here. 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
10: Kentuckians who have a terminal illness, Parkinson's disease, or ALS will qualify for medical marijuana. Governor Beshear signed an executive order that clarifies the law to include 15 additional qualifying conditions for access to medical cannabis.
11: I don't think this is going to create any type of confusion because the symptoms of these conditions are already written into the law, and the people of Kentucky spoke loud and clear that they are strongly in favor of medical cannabis.
10: The additions also include HIV, muscular dystrophy, severe arthritis, and glaucoma. Beshear states that the current list of qualifying conditions, such as chronic nausea and chronic pain, can also be an underlying symptom of other serious medical conditions like ALS. I'm Joe Lincoln.
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3: America's top diplomat is on the Capitol Hill grill. I'm Lisa Brady, Fox News. Secretary of State Marco Rubio moving on to a House hearing after telling a Senate panel that reopening the Strait of Hormuz is condition number one in efforts to end the conflict with Iran, and that no sanctions relief has been offered for that.
4: Iran is being sanctioned because they enrich uranium. Iran is being sanctioned because they've highly enriched uranium. Iran is being sanctioned because of their nuclear activities. If they agree to give up those things, there will be sanctions relief associated with their commitment and compliance
5: with
4: those agreements.
5: You will not give sanctions relief just in exchange for reopening the strait.
4: No, that's not been discussed. That's not been offered.
3: Meantime, President Trump is denying reports that Iran has stopped communicating with mediators because of ongoing fighting between Israel and Iran-backed Hezbollah in Lebanon. The president accepts an invitation to a rescheduled White House Correspondents Association dinner in July after a checkpoint shooting ended an April event. The group says it will not allow an act of violence to have the last word. President Trump calls the announcement a sign of strength and fortitude. The president naming a top federal housing official to be director of national intelligence and facing immediate pushback from some lawmakers questioning Bill Pulte's national security credentials, an issue also raised repeatedly during a White House briefing.
6: I think Bill is a great guy. I know him socially. I've not worked with him in his current job, but I do trust the president's judgment.
3: The director of Medicare and Medicaid Services, Dr. Mehmet Oz, leading today's briefing. Outgoing DNI Tulsi Gabbard announced her resignation last month. President Trump signing an executive order on artificial intelligence, creating a framework for the federal government to vet national security risks for up to a month before the public release of the most advanced AI systems. Today's signing comes less than 2 weeks after a White House ceremony for a similar order was postponed. 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

0: 60 Minutes producer. Guy name is Bilton. And he stands up and says, Barry Weiss is destroying the show. Now, what do you think would happen if you said that to the management where you worked? He's now the new executive producer. Says, I have a couple of good ideas. They're like, boo. And then he goes further and says, she doesn't love this place. He was brought in to kill it. I guess he really doesn't want his job. And good luck to Scott Pelley and Leslie Stahl. You know what the problem with CBS has been and continues to be is they have a liberal bias. It is corrupt. It is abusive. And they're trying to clean it up. And those that have been peddling this bias for so long are so institutionalized. There's only one way to clean it up, and that's to clean house. And I don't know why they've been so unwilling to do what is so obvious they should be doing up to this point.
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9: What's happening, fellow sports fans? It's Andy West. Let's look back on this day in sports history, June 2nd. We'll start out today in 1935, the day Babe Ruth announced his retirement from baseball. At age 40, Babe would retire with 714 home runs, a record that would stand for 39 years. People also forget that Babe was quite a pitcher, which is why he is considered one of, if not the greatest baseball player of all time. Jumping way ahead to today in 1990, Randy Johnson pitched the first no-hitter in Seattle Mariners history as he beat the Detroit Tigers 2-0. It was the first no-hitter at the Kingdome, which opened for baseball in 1977. He also threw a perfect game at age 40 in 2004. And today in 2011, Dirk Nowitzki makes the tie-breaking layup with 3.6 seconds left, and the Dallas Mavericks roar back from 15 points down in the fourth quarter to beat the Miami Heat 95-93 and tie the NBA Finals at one game apiece.

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13: All right, that's going to wrap things up for today. It is election night, primary night out in California. We'll have full coverage. Also, Republican leader in the polls, Steve Hilton, will join us. Ted Cruz will join us tonight. Ken Paxton on the radicalism of James Tallarico. Stephen Miller tonight and Ainsley Earhart celebrating America's 250th. All coming up. Set your DVR tonight. Hannity, 9 Eastern on the Fox News Channel. We'll see you tonight. Back here tomorrow. Thank you for making this show possible.
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11: Is scrapped. I'm Lisa LaSera, Fox News. Acting Attorney General Todd Blanch announcing a $1.8 billion fund meant to compensate political allies of President Trump is not moving forward. The announcement coming during a hearing on Capitol Hill.
20: Acting Attorney General Todd Blanch didn't talk in his opening statement about the $1.8 billion compensation fund, of which payouts have been paused by a federal judge. The subcommittee's ranking member, Grace Meng, pressed Blanch to give Americans a final decision.
21: And I think they would love to be reassured that this fund will not progress.
22: I'm telling you it's not. I guess I'm not sure. I'm not trying to be flippant with you. I'm just saying I'm telling you it's not.
20: The fund got pushback from Democrats and from many Republicans as well. GOP members said they needed assurances the fund would be ended before moving ahead with securing immigration enforcement funding.
11: Fox's Gernal Scott. The U.S. military says it's fired a missile to stop another oil tanker trying to reach an Iranian port in violation of the blockade. As President Trump pushes back against reports that talks between the U.S. and Iran have broken down.
23: President Trump posting on Truth Social, quote, "The conversations between us have been going on continuously, including 4 days ago, 3 days ago, 2 days ago, 1 day ago, and today. Where they lead, one never knows." Iranian state media reported that Iranian peace negotiators would cut off communications with the U.S. unless there was a ceasefire in southern Lebanon between Israeli and Iranian-backed Hezbollah forces.
11: Fox's Max Gordon in Tel Aviv. This is Secretary of State Marco Rubio tells the Senate panel he's optimistic the nuclear talks with Iran will resume with one condition.
24: They have to commit to their willingness to do that. For example, they have to commit to say, we will dispose of the enriched uranium. And the question now is, what are the mechanisms by which we do so?
11: America is listening to Fox News.

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